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3: History repeats itself. History repeats itself. Perhaps there is no place where this statement is more true than in all of our biblical history. History repeats itself is not a cliche. Please listen to me. It's not a cliche. It's a profound historical occurrence. We see this again and again in the scripture. We see it in the repetitive history, in the Word of God. From the Garden of Eden and the man's fall to the 21st century, it's the same thing. Just keep repeating itself. We see how disobedience and compromise of the gospel of Jesus Christ brings about disasters. We see this cyclical history very vividly in the book of Judges. How many times were the people of God abandoned the faith, compromised their faith in Yahweh, and God, as a consequence, pulls his hand of protection. And then they get delivered to the Canaanites and the Amorites and the Moabites and the mosquito bites. Then they repent. And God, merciful God, hears them from heaven and he sends them a deliverer again and again. They keep going. But the problem with each cycle, people of God sunk deeper into sin and idolatry and rebellion. And this pattern continued into the 6th century BC. As you know from the scripture, the Old Testament writers, they're telling us how God basically, here's a Youssef translation, basically came to the point of saying enough is enough. And he permitted them to go into exile in Babylon. Now the Islamists and the Islamic terrorists are really the equivalent of the Babylonians of that time. Today, the Babylonian terrorists of our day, not taking us into exile in foreign land as they did with Daniel, Shadrach, Meshach, and Abednego and many of the Israelites. Now they are taking us hostage. They're literally taking into exile in our own lands as they invade those lands with vengeance. The Babylonian king, Nebuchadnezzar, demanded tributes from the people of Judah. And today, our Babylonians called a jizya. There is a name for it. And it's a penalty tax that you pay if you want to stay as a Christian or a Jew in the lands that they invaded, Christian lands. And it happened throughout history. When Judea refused to pay this tribute, the Babylonians laid siege on the city, and they're laying siege on your city and many other cities, just as in the time of the judges, when God took away his hand of protection from the people of God. God did so in the 6th century as the exile began. Terrorism in the Western world today is our own exile. Terrorists are our Babylonians today. And just as God handed over his rebellious, unfaithful Israel, which is the apple of his eye, he has handed the rebellious, unfaithful Europe to the hands of the terrorists. You should see what's happening in England. 13 of the 14 big cities in England now have Muslim mayors. And not just Muslim, Islamists. There are so many naive souls who confuse kindness with foolishness. Even the Pope of Rome have dedicated a chapel for the Islamic prayer that they can come into the Vatican and do their prayers to Allah. And you see, denomination after denominations say that we need to reason with the terrorists, that what we need to do is improve their economic conditions. What we need to do is to have better diplomacy. What we need to do is have better communication. Then we could end their invasion and determination and drive to impose their caliphate, which means a worldwide Islamic successor to the Prophet. And the Prophet was not just a religious leader. He was the political leader, he was the military leader, and therefore there are no separation of religion and Islam. And once they take over, as they've done so many parts of the world, it's over. Freedom of religion will be over. And just as wanting to be absolutely truthful with you, I need to make the distinction between the Islamists and the Muslims. The Islamists are different from the rest of the Muslims. Islamists compose about 20% of Muslims, and that is over 400 million people. But they are the very people, these Islamists, that are outlawed in many Arabic Middle East countries. They're outlawed in Egypt, they're outlawed in Syria, they're outlawed in United Arab Emirates, they're even outlawed in Saudi Arabia. So what do? They come here to the naive West and say, oh, we love Jesus. No, they don't love the same Jesus that we know. Islamist jihadis are invading the West with a vengeance. Let that sink in your mind. They're outlawed in many Arabic countries. I want to make it very clear that the Muslims and the Islamists are not the same. You must understand the difference. But I also want to make it clear that I love the Muslim people. I love the Muslim people. We started a television station, Kingdom Set, 260 million homes in the Muslim world, and preaching the gospel 24/7. And I am absolutely humbled beyond measure to tell you that there are hundreds of thousands of Muslims that are coming to Christ at a huge sacrifice. These dear people, when they discover the truth in Christ, they literally do not count their life to be valuable, because they said, if we die, we'll go to Jesus. But the problem is that the folks that we're dealing with here in the West, they have made a pact with the Marxists and the socialists and the trust fund kids in America and the anarchists. And they made a pact that both, because they hate Western civilization and they want to destroy Western civilization, they made a pact with each other. And you see them all over the news. Translation. We make a pact with the devil if we have to, if it helps us destroy Western civilization as we know it. And make no mistake about it, Western civilization, and I've done this academically, Western civilization is the result and the fruit of the Reformation. It was the Reformation when God raised these reformers 500 years ago. They went back to the scripture. They went back to the Word of God, which was forbidden. Back then in the Dark Ages, they used to chain the Bibles to the lectern, and the lay people were not allowed to read it. But with the translation of the Bible, some people paid with their lives so that we can have that Bible, that we take it lightly. And the liberty, the freedom, and the prosperity, and the individual freedom, and the respect of an individual, all that is the fruit of the Reformation. Here's another fact that I need to tell you before I get to the heart of the message. The unfaithful Israelites who caused the Babylonian exile did not abandon Hebrew religion altogether, any more than the church buildings of today in the West, in Europe, and even in the United States, who have all the trappings of Christianity, and yet they raise the rainbow flag and the transgender flag above the cross. These compromising Israelites still made the ritual sacrifices in the temple, but they added to the religion. They added Baal, and they added Ashtaroth, and they added all these gods to Yahweh. Today, there are so many churches across America and across the world. They are absolutely departed from the faith. They call it universalism. 60% supposedly of all Christians in America are universalists, which says that in the end, God is so merciful, He's going to let everybody into His heaven because He's a merciful God and you don't have to believe in Jesus. That's preached from many mega churches. They call it emerging church, which is a rewriting of the gospel. They call it insider movement, which says that the Hindu can be a Hindu and the Buddhist can be a Buddhist and the Muslim can stay a Muslim as long as they take Jesus along the way. They call it hyper grace. That says because we're saved by grace alone and therefore we don't have to live righteously before God, that we can sin to our heart's content and grace will cover it. They call it unhitching ourselves from the Old Testament. They call it Chrislam, which is a blend of some Christian stuff with Islamic stuff, and they say that's the only way that we can ease the tension between the two groups. Oh, my beloved friends, please listen to me. The faith we defend is set of bedrock truth that Jesus and only Jesus is God incarnate, that Jesus and only Jesus is the only sacrifice for our sin, that Jesus and only Jesus is the begotten Son of the Father, full of grace and truth, that Jesus is the heart of Christianity. And if you take the heart out, you're going to end up with a dead corpse. Give God glory. Amen. Sadly, in the 7th century, the Christianity that the Prophet of Islam was exposed to was riddled with heresies, unlike the ones that we're experiencing in churches today. Heresies such as Nestorianism and Ebionism, and these were corpses without the beating heart of the truth. Today, in large part, the so-called Christian church in the West is riddled with heresies and weakened by false teachings from many a pulpit across the land. But what breaks my heart truly is that these Christian heresies dominate many churches and denominations today. And thus they have created a spiritual vacuum. Created a spiritual vacuum. And who fills that spiritual vacuum? The Islamists. And trust me, they did this in the 7th century, and they're doing it in the 21st century. The only way forward is for God to send us a spiritual awakening to this land. Awakening that causes apathetic Christians to repent and turn back to the truth of the gospel. An awakening that will bring the lost to repent and believe in the Lord Jesus Christ. An awakening that causes believers to stop compromising and placing one foot in the world and one foot in the church. You see, political Islam always grows in history. I can prove it to you. Political Islam always grows stronger when Christianity is weak and compromised and in retreat. Believe it or not, I read the writings all the time. I read their writings. And they know that. They know when the church is weakened that they can take advantage of that. It's their golden opportunity to invade. They will openly tell you that in the first two jihads, the one in the 7th century, and they got all the way to France, and then it got stopped. And the second jihad in the 15th century, they came all the way and occupied Vienna. And they say, well, those first two jihads, we did it with the sword. But this third jihad, in which we're going to take over Europe and we're going to take over the Vatican, we're going to take over the West, is not going to happen just with the sword, but it's going to be birth rates. Just a few years ago, there were 5 million Muslims in Europe. There are 50 million now. In the first 600 years of Christianity, the Christian faith dominated the Middle East and North Africa. From Syria to Egypt and Lebanon, all these were Christian lands. And when the Muslims invaded these Christian lands, they did not only use the sword, but they also, because the churches mostly was very sick and weak and riddled with heresies, they were able to deceive the so-called Christians. Heresies such as Arianism, which taught that Christ was a subordinate being, not equal to God the Father. Nestorianism, which split the deity of Christ from his humanity. The Sabellianism, which denied the Trinity altogether. But there were two Christian heresies in particular that gave rise to Islam and influenced the founder of Islam. The Ebionites and the Docites. The Docites basically said that Jesus only appeared to be human and his crucifixion was an illusion. And while the Ebionites, and he was discipled by an Ebionite monk, The Ebionites view Jesus as a human prophet, a Messiah, yes, human prophet, but they denied that he is the Son of God. And to this day, that is what they're spreading around the world. The population of Arabia at the time of the rise of Islam basically was a bit of a hodgepodge of pagan idolatry, various strands of Judaism, and assortment of pseudo-Christian groups. No wonder there's so much confusion and utter contradictions in their books. Now, I can stand here and give you historic evidence after historic evidence of how compromising churches, unfaithful churches, those who compromised the truth of the gospel were invaded by the floods of Islamization. I don't need to go into history. But what we are seeing today with our own eyes in Europe today, this modern invasion, what is being attempted to be done here in your backyard, right here in this city. That is why I'm calling out now is the time to rise up and be the Church of Jesus Christ. History repeats itself. As I said, I can give you tens of examples, but let me just give you one. The first, as I said, the first few hundred years of Christianity, the Christian faith was established in the Middle East, North Africa. Within 200 years of Christianity, the population of all the Middle East countries and North Africa was between 85 to 90% Christians. Did you get that? In fact, St. Augustine of Hippo and Cyprian of Carthage, they all came from the church in North Africa. Alexandria, Egypt, became the center of Christian thinking and Christian theology. The first seminary in the world was in Alexandria, first 350 years before Rome was ever on the scene. Modern-day Morocco, Tunisia, Libya, and Algiers, North Africa, there are estimates between 40 to 50,000 churches at that time, by the middle of the 600s. And the Christians had tens of thousands of churches embraced false teaching in North Africa. It's a teaching called the Montanists, or the Montanist movement was rapid in that part of the world. And simply put, the Montanists believe that the canon of the scripture is not closed, that God can still speak authoritatively today and be equal to the writers of the scripture. Well, so when the Arab Islamists came invading in 647 and 648, declaring that God has spoke to a man in Arabia by the name of Muhammad, Christian leaders said, well, let's hear about it. We're open-minded, right? We're not narrow-minded. I'll accept all the ways lead to God. Tell us about it. Between 30 to 35 years, all of these tens of thousands of churches turned into mosques. Is that cannot happen here? I think if I told this story with this historical incident 70 years ago, people said, it would never happen in the West. That could never happen in America. It could never happen in Europe. That could never happen in Canada. It could never happen in Australia. But beloved, it's happening. We're seeing it with our own eyes now. Every

It repeats itself. And that is why you can lead the nation. This church can lead the nation in rejecting falsehood and rejecting false teaching. And you take a stand, and that you proclaim the gospel unashamedly and invade even Satan's territory with the gospel of Christ alone as the Savior of the world. Now, I come here to pour my heart out to you and tell you that I came with a prayer in my heart. Please, God, you will raise up heroes who will help rewrite the future. May God do it. May God do it. Now, I want to tell you, as I conclude, I want to tell you a story that really tugged on my heart. The first time I read that story, and I know it's an incident in history that always makes me say, God, do it again. Do it again. And it is an acclaimed historian by the name of Catherine Drinker Bowen. That's where I was introduced to this incident. She wrote a best-selling book called John Adams and the American Revolution. And in that book, she tells of a lesser-known event. It's an amazing story that took place in 1746. That's 30 years before the American Revolution. France was at war with the British Empire. And the French government decided to send 64 ships and 11,000 men soldiers. Their orders were that simple. Consign Boston to the flames and ravage New England. News came of the French invasion, and there was spread a panic all over New England. It was the largest naval armada that ever approached American shores. Even young John Adams was only 11 years of age, who stood watching from a Boston top hill. The colonies had few coastal defenses, if any. The colonial militiamen were no match to this highly trained French army. Governor William Shirley of Massachusetts knew that his people have only one defense. And so he issued proclamation calling people to assemble in churches and to pray. And they assembled not for battle, but for fasting and for praying. All across Massachusetts colony, people were thronging into the church, praying and crying out to God. One of those churches in Boston was Old South Meeting House. The Reverend Thomas Prince cried out to God in the middle of the congregation. He said, Lord, deliver us from our enemies. Send thy tempest, Lord, upon the waters of the eastward. Rise the right hand and scatter the ships. Sink these proud frigates beneath the power of thy wind. And as history records, that as the Reverend Prince prayed, the sky darkened, clouds rolled in, wind arose around the church. No one was at the steeple, the bells began to ring. And the Reverend Prince shouted, we hear thy voice, O God. As the storm raged across Boston Harbor, words of this bold prayer spread throughout New England colonies. And Governor William Shirley sent a sloop to it's called the Rising Sun. And when the sloop returned, they brought back astonishing news. Much of the French fleet, including two mighty frigates, sunk as a result of the storm into the waters. The remaining ships retreated to Halifax, Nova Scotia. There would be no invasion of New England and no burning of Boston. The invaders have been defeated by the storm and by a sickness that swept throughout the French soldiers and sailors. Historian Catherine Drinker Bowen concluded her accounts by these words. Listen carefully. A day of thanksgiving was proclaimed from every pulpit. Good news rang. There was no end to the joyful quotations. If God be with us, who can be against us? Oh, my beloved friends, what happened once in 1746 can happen again today. The same God
who had answered the prayers

0: of God's people and stirred up the storm against the invading forces still answers prayer today.
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1: Police have arrested four people after violent disorder broke out in London following Morocco's 2-0 defeat to France in last night's World Cup quarter-final. One police officer was injured when a group of people blocked traffic on Edgware Road, setting off fireworks and throwing bottles. The road there has since reopened. There have been reports of explosions across southern Iran, but there's been no confirmation from US officials that they've launched any more strikes. Both countries have exchanged fire in recent days, casting doubt over where peace negotiations currently stand. Early harvests, hosepipe bans and a flagging electricity supply are growing concerns as the UK continues to bask in another heatwave. The Met Office says yesterday was the eighth day in 2026 where temperatures rose above 34 degrees Celsius. Building energy expert Dr. Arash Baize says there are some simple steps that could be taken to keep homes cool.
2: In Italy, south of France, you see all those shutters, but in the UK, we don't see many external shading devices. So I think that's the first thing that we should focus on, not to let the heat come in the first place. That's the cheapest way to do it, really.
1: Amber heat health alerts cover most of England until Sunday. Vapes could start being sold in plain packaging to make them less attractive to children. A consultation's been opened on whether the devices should only come in white, black or grey. In sport, wildcard Wimbledon star Arthur Ferry is going to try and keep British hopes of Grand Slam glory alive when he plays for a spot in the final later. He's taking on French Open champion Alexander Zverev in the semi-finals this afternoon. And Sir Anthony Hopkins says he's achieved his first desire of signing a record deal as a composer. The actor, who's 88, is working with Decca Classics on his first album, which will be released next month. Life is a Dream will be a collection of his pieces he's worked on for six decades. That's the latest. I'm AJ Walsh.
0: 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Your faith-filled start to the day. 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
0: And it is so good to have you with us this morning. Wherever, however you're listening to us, you are very, very welcome. This is our faith-filled start to the day, the place, the space, that time of a morning where we begin our day in prayer and in worship. On the way, we have music from Jen Johnson and Brooke Lidgerwood, from Planet Shakers and We The Kingdom. We'll be turning to Matthew 19, verse 26 for our morning message today for the ultimate reminder of God's limitless power. It's all to come, but we continue with the music right now from Keswick and Stuart Townsend. This is 10,000 Reasons. Good morning.

0: Wake Up to Hope this Friday morning. And music there from Jen Johnson and Brooke Lidgerwood together on Thank You Lord. Before that, Stuart Townend and Keswick Worship with their version of 10,000 Reasons. It's time for this.
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0: Jesus looked at them and said, "With man, this is impossible. But with God, all things are possible." Matthew 19, verse 26, the ultimate reminder that when we reach the end of our own strength, God's limitless power steps in to make a way. Because life is full of roadblocks, relationships, finances, health, and personal struggles. The disciples themselves, they were even astonished when Jesus said it was difficult for the wealthy to enter the kingdom of heaven, wondering who could possibly be saved. Jesus' response is an invitation to shift our perspective from our own limited abilities to God's boundless power. So when you feel inadequate, stuck, remember that impossibilities are merely opportunities for the God of miracles to work. Let's pray. Heavenly Father, thank you for the gift of this new day and for your unfailing love. Come alongside those this morning who are maybe at the end of their own human strength. Maybe there are situations ahead of them that they can't resolve on their own. Help them to draw courage from knowing that what is impossible for them is completely possible for you. Grant them the wisdom to trust your timing, the peace to rest in your presence, and the faith to believe that you can make a way when there seems to be no way. In Jesus' name, amen.

looked at them and said, with man, this is impossible, but with God, all things are possible. Matthew 19, verse 26. Our morning message right here on Wake Up to Hope this Friday morning, and music there from Planet Shakers. Nothing is impossible. It's the ultimate reminder this morning that when we reach the end of our own strength, our own knowledge, God's limitless power steps in to make a way. We're going to stay on that theme for our final song this week on Wake Up to Hope. This one's from We the Kingdom. This is Miracle Power.

0: our time on Wake Up to Hope this morning. We'll do it all again tomorrow, Saturday morning. The weekend versions of Wake Up to Hope on Saturday with Ryan, and then on Sunday with Blair and Ian. The slightly later time of 8 o'clock in the morning, so do join them then. But the morning has just begun. Stay with us, because coming up next, it's your Friday Hope FM Breakfast Show.
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0: I suppose I could just copy and paste what I've said the previous couple of days. Hot, extensive sunshine, little to no cloud cover whatsoever. And we're going to see highs today of about 27, 28 degrees. Certainly, possibly, the hottest day of the week so far. And it's going to get even warmer over the weekend. Highs of probably about 30 degrees across the south and even higher across the UK. There are some amber weather alerts in place for the warm weather.
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Getting our jig on this Friday morning with We Are Messengers and Moya Brennan, Where the Streets Have No Name. Good morning, how are you doing? It is Hope FM, Faith Field, community radio from Bournemouth to wherever you are this morning, on FM, on digital radio around the world at hopefm.com and via the all new Hope FM player, now available on iOS and Android devices. My name's Dan, with you through until 9 o'clock. Coming up in hour number two of the show, we've got a packed second hour. We're talking local news, keeping you up to date with all those big news stories of the day, and also a little bit of football chat as well. Now the quarterfinals of the World Cup are underway, and looking ahead to the big game, of course, on Saturday, England against Norway. But between now and 8 o'clock, should we just keep the music going? All right, we've got Matt Maher on the way, Consumed by Fire, Van Buren. But right now, here's Hannah Maria, and I Give It All to You.

All Right. Before that, the wonderful Hannah Maria, and I Give It All to You. You're listening to the Hope FM Breakfast Show this Friday morning, the 10th of July. We're in the middle of a faith-filled, feel-good music mix with music from Van Buren on the way. But right now, Consumed by Fire, this is Joy Times 3. This is the day.

It's Hope FM, it's Friday morning, and that's music from Van Buren with After Four. Before that, Consumed by Fire, Joy times three. Time ever closer to 8 o'clock. Of course, take the news at the top of the hour. Still time to squeeze in some more tracks before we do that. Then we've got one from Bodhi on the way, singing a modern worship classic after this one from Taya. This is going to be good.

0: Bodhi and his wonderful version of Gratitude. This is Hope FM. It's Friday morning, the 10th of July. We also heard there from Taya and Gonna Be Good. Well, 01202 777 321, by the way. Get some songs booked in for hour number two. Anything that you want to hear this morning, let me know what it is. What's your name? Where you're from as well. I'll do my best to play you something before 9 o'clock. I can tell you, but we still got time to squeeze in maybe one. Definitely one, maybe two more tracks before we take the news at 8 o'clock. We got music from Elevation Rhythm coming up.
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0: There we go, it's Elevation Rhythm and Washed just before 8 o'clock this Friday morning. Coming up in hour number 2, we cue that Faithfield Feel Good music mix going. 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
2: From the Sky News Centre at 8, Anne Widdecombe has died at the age of 78. The former MP and MEP, who also appeared on Strictly, went into politics back in 1987. The long-running Tory politician held several ministerial positions in Sir John Major's government. Here's Health Minister James Murray.
3: Anne Widdecombe has been such a large part of political and public life for so many years. She's never someone who was shy about sharing her views in quite a forthright way. And even though I quite often didn't agree with her views, she was such a big part of public life. Putting political differences aside, we should recognise the contribution that she's made to public life in this country.
2: A police officer has been injured and at least 4 people have been arrested following unrest in central London. The clashes on Edgware Road last night involved football fans following a World Cup quarter-final match. The road there has since reopened. At least 11 people have been killed in a wildfire in southern Spain. Around 150 firefighters have been working to put out the blaze in the Andalusia region near the southern coast. The Minister of the Presidency, Health and Emergencies describes the situation as an unprecedented tragedy. Our Europe correspondent, Alistair Bunkle, says it follows record-breaking high temperatures across several countries.
4: A lot of the land is already parched and very dry. If it does take a spark and the winds are right, then we are seeing wildfires happening across southern Europe.
2: Millions more people in England are going to be banned from using hose pipes as high temperatures continue here. The restrictions will apply to Anglian Water customers from 1 a.m. tomorrow. Cambridge Water also has limits in place. The number of new build housing developments emerging on the property market is at its lowest level in almost a decade. May's figure is the lowest recorded by Rightmove since January 2017. And history has been made at Lord's today. England face India in a first ever women's test match at the home of cricket for a 4-day game.
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0: Well, yet again, another hot one today. We're going to see temperatures rising up to 29, maybe even 30 degrees. Tonight, another warm night, clear overnight too. But winds will continue from the east, gentle to moderate force, particularly across the coast. The outlook for the weekend is hot. Saturday, dry, sunny, although coastal areas will feel somewhat cooler under a brisk easterly to northeasterly wind. But temperature-wise, across the south over the weekend, we're going to see highs of about 30 to 31 degrees. There are amber heat warnings in place for parts of the country, so do stay hydrated, stay safe as well. Coming up on 3 minutes past eight, it's Friday the 10th of July. 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And this week, we've been joined by Jean Williams.
5: Good morning. It's raining as I speak. You might be able to hear the rain on the conservatory roof. Have you ever stopped to think about the difference prayer can make in someone's life, both yours and others? How many times do we hear testimonies of those who have found that abundant life in Jesus? And they tell us that their parents, grandparents, or friends had been praying for them, sometimes for a very long time. I know that was the case with me. My parents and grandparents prayed for me from the day I was born. It took a while, but then I surrendered my life to God and have never looked back. Well, let me qualify that. There have been doubts and bumps in the road, but God never gives up on us once that decision has been made. We might run from Him, but He never leaves us. But I digress. What I wanted to point out is that our prayers can and do make a difference. Maybe like me, You have family members and friends who once knew and trusted in Jesus but no longer do. Or there are those that we pray for often, but nothing changes. We must not give up. We must keep on praying. And there are many Bible verses that exhort us to pray. I'd like to just list a few just now. Ephesians 6, verse 18. Pray in the Spirit on all occasions, with all kinds of prayers and requests. With this in mind, be alert and always keep on praying for all the saints. 1 Thessalonians 5, 17 says, pray continually. Just that. Pray continually. Colossians 4, verse 2, devote yourselves to prayer, being watchful and thankful. Philippians 4, verse 6, do not be anxious about anything, but in everything, by prayer and petition, present your request to God. And God does answer, but sometimes it takes time. He doesn't answer immediately, but he always will answer, and he always listens. And I know sometimes we just do not have the words to pray. We just run out of the words. And Jesus himself taught us how to pray, as found in Matthew chapter 6, verse 9 to 13, known as the Lord's Prayer. So let us close by saying this together. Join with me. Our Father in heaven, hallowed be your name. Your kingdom come. Your will be done on earth as it is in heaven. Give us this day our daily bread. Forgive us our debts or our sins. Lead us not into temptation, but deliver us from evil. For yours is the power and the glory forever. Amen.
0: Amen. And a huge thank you to Jean Williams there for bringing us our thought for the day all this week.
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Coming up on 12 minutes past 8, Friday the 10th of July. 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How are you doing? On the way, busy second hour on the Breakfast Show today. We've got music coming up from Switchfoot, from Poets and Prophets 2 in our track of the week. We'll keep you up to date with all those big news stories of the day from around the world, up and down the UK. We'll be catching up with our very own Eve as well from our local news bulletins for the past 2 weeks. Get a latest roundup on some of those big stories across BCP and Dorset. And after 8:30 this morning, I'll be joined by our very own Cliff Tribe from the Hope FM football show. And also Jack as well to tour all things World Cup quarterfinals, England's chances against Norway, etc, etc, etc. Also, we went to go and see something very, very exciting in Poole yesterday, quite randomly. The oldest football club cup competition trophy, aka the FA Cup, was in Creekmore yesterday. More on that a little bit later on, but we'll continue with the music right now before we get to our local news roundup. This is Strings and Heart and Kerosene.

0: Yeah, Switchfoot and their version of Swim Good. You at the Hope FM breakfast show this Friday morning. Before that, it was Strings and Heart with Kerosene. Okay, before we go through some of those big news stories from across BCP and Dorset, let me just have a quick chat with someone that's been with us for the past 2 weeks from Bournemouth University, bringing us our local news bulletins since last week. Eve.
1: Hey.
0: McNeil.
1: Yeah.
0: How are you doing?
1: I'm good, thank you. How are you?
0: I'm fine. So this is the final day of your placement with us at Hope FM. So you've been bringing us our local news bulletins during the day. How's it been?
1: It's been great. I was saying actually just last night, I was like, oh, going in for my last day tomorrow, I'm actually going to be really, really sad. I don't know what I'm going to do with myself.
0: Well, just not read the news for a week. Yeah. Take a break from the news, which is important.
1: Yeah.
0: Which is important. So he's been staying on top of those local stories, the sort of stories that matter to our community as well. What have been some of the challenges that you've had over the past 2 weeks

0: like taking it with a pinch of salt. If they put it up really quickly, you might just want to have a read through it and fact check it.
1: So what sort of pressure is a local journalist under then? If they're in a rush to get stories up, what should people look out for? What should they be mindful of when they're like reading news stories?
0: Anything with someone's name in it or a photo,
1: yeah,
0: you should be wary of, because that could just be someone on a Facebook group saying, yeah, "Oh, it's this person," and it actually isn't.
1: So since you started your university course, what, 3 years ago?
0: Yes.
1: Have you been talking about at university the difficulty in making sure and fact checking and ensuring that you're consuming accurate news?
0: Yeah, no, we're really, really hot on that. Like, we do a lot of, like, law modules where we get taught all sorts of different, like, privacy laws and to basically keep you from getting sued for libel or whatever.
1: Yeah.
0: But, yeah, they are really hot on it. And even when we're just publishing on our uni news website, they are hot on taking stuff down if there's even the slightest bit incorrect in there. Because it just can't run. Can't run in the big world.
1: So there's been some quite significant news stories this past 2 weeks here in Bournemouth. Obviously, the death of that lady in Bear Cross, the recent stabbing on Pier Approach in Bournemouth as well, which you've stayed on top of. With those stories in particular, talk to us about sensitivity. If you made sure that the information you're giving is accurate.
0: Yeah.
1: How about delivery of those sort of stories, bearing in mind that it might involve local people who may well be listening as well?
0: Yeah, no, I think it's really sad, especially when it is like so close to home. But I just think, like, I don't think there's any way that you can deliver a story like that and it come across as insensitive, because I don't think there's a human out there that wouldn't be sad reading that. But I think just being really careful of, I made sure that I don't think I've mentioned the lady who's died's name once the entire time. I think like specific details about like what they found at the scene and what people were reporting from neighbours, I just not including that and just sort of sticking to what Dorset Police said.
1: Yep.
0: So if you're ever in doubt, Dorset Police, they have a news section on their website, and I'll always check and like cross-reference the two to see what the police have actually said and what kind of just gossip and rumours are saying, because you don't want to say anything wrong.
1: No,
0: in that situation,
1: those have been the biggest sort of like heavier news stories. I mean, what about the lighter stories? I mean, typical local news is always roadworks and I don't know, a squirrel in a hat or something.
0: Yeah, today we've got some bees. We've got not over 90,000 bees a family has found under their decking.
1: Okay,
0: and they've been there for over a year. So classic local.
1: Local news. Good. How important is it to take a break from consuming news? I mean, as a journalism student as well, you kind of you're swimming in it, really.
0: Yeah.
1: How important is it to take a breath, to switch off, because it can be quite overwhelming, can't it?
0: Yeah, I think it is really important, and I know that there are a lot of people that are kind of like glued to having the notifications for the news on. But I'm like, I'm clocking out. Yeah. I'll look again tomorrow morning. Okay. But for now, I'll leave it be. Unless there's something that I'm really, really interested in. If I'm at home, I'm not looking at the news.
1: Okay. So let's come to today then. Your final day. Obviously, you're bringing us a bulletin after 9 o'clock this morning. I must warn you, Eve, on a Friday, on a breakfast show, there is a tendency to maybe sometimes overrun. I apologise for it every week, but at the same time, I'm not really sorry. Because if I was truly sorry, I wouldn't do it again.
0: Yeah.
1: Myself, Jack and Cliff are talking football after 8:30 today, or maybe after 8:40 to 9:00.
0: Yeah, I'll just be sat here confused.
1: And we will... Someone just needs to tap me on the shoulder and say, Dan, shut up. It's time to move on. We need the local news bulletins. That's coming up later. But just take us through some of those main stories that you're going to be covering today. Yeah.
0: So obviously, this has been an ongoing thing from about Tuesday. We have had an 18-year-old man has stabbed someone in the Pier Approach area on the beach. So he appeared in court yesterday, and his court date at Bournemouth Crown Court has actually been set for, I don't know, further inquiries, but he has confirmed that the staff

0: something did happen after a fight broke out over alcohol. So
1: what's been BCP's reaction to this? Because they, because I know Millie Earl has spoken, hasn't she?
0: Yeah, so Millie Earl and also the, I think it's the executive chief of BCP have said that they are going to have a public meeting in the next 7 days. What that's going to look like, where that's going to be, when it's going to be, we don't know yet. But she has said that she is going to address it, just because I think BCP owe it to the public, you know, to, if everyone's really worried about safety. So yeah, that will be happening in the next week.
1: And the bees?
0: The bees, we've got the bees coming up, so more information on the bees if you're a bee lover. And BCP do also have plans for a Dorset Metro, which is going to help improve connectivity between the areas of sort of Wareham and Brockenhurst. Okay. So that sort of chunk, just as part of a larger scheme. Nothing is going to be happening anytime soon, so nobody out there worry. But yeah, BCP do have plans to be doing that if you're interested.
1: And these bees then, I keep talking about them, I want to know about them. What is the deal with the bees?
0: The bees, they just set up camp in April of 2025 in some poor family's like garden decking, and they're just chilling under those planks. They're making honeycomb. They're just going about their business.
1: So are they arranging for them to be moved elsewhere?
0: Yes. Okay. And it's apparently turning into like one of Dorset's biggest bee removals.
1: Okay.
0: So yeah, they're trying to do it without involving any sort of RSPCA. So yeah, we'll see how that
1: there
0: goes.
1: There are professional beekeepers out there and people that handle this sort of thing. So I hope those bees find a lovely new home. Eve, you'll be back with us just after 9 o'clock
0: with a
1: full local news up bulletin. But before you go, you've done this course, you're coming to the end of your course doing broadcast media journalism.
0: Yeah.
1: Is that the plan then? Is that what you want to go into? Are you keeping your options open?
0: So
1: Has journalism been all it's cracked up?
0: Originally, it was the plan, but I think I'm going to keep it as something freelance to do.
1: Yeah.
0: So I have a lot of fun doing things like this, especially in radio. That is sort of like my favourite style of journalism. So I definitely want to keep doing sort of freelance stuff, but I do also want to train to be a media and English teacher in secondary schools. So I'm heading off to do that in September as well.
1: Best of luck. Thank you for all the bulletins these past 2 weeks. We've got a couple more today. So stick around, Eve, with us just after 9 o'clock if we finish on time.
0: Yes.
1: All right. Okay. Eve, thank you very much.
0: No worries.
1: Up next, we've got our final spin this week of our track of the week. It's from Poets and Prophets. This is Make Room.
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5: Writing Make Room was not just a regular songwriting session, but truly an encounter with Jesus. We spent so much time just worshiping before we even began the writing process. It's a song of surrender and making room for God to move how He wants to without our agenda. It's being open and sensitive to His Holy Spirit, and we certainly hope that the song blesses you.

0: It's our track of the week, our final spin of our track of the week this week, Poets and Prophets. That's Make Room. Coming up very shortly, we will, of course, be speaking to both Cliff and to Jack in the latest edition of the Hope FM Football Show Extra. We've not done that for a little while, and that's coming up on the breakfast show today. But right now, it's time to have a look through some of those big news stories from around the world and up and down the UK then this Friday morning. We will start with news that at least 11 people have been killed in wildfires in southern Spain. Around 150 firefighters have been working to put out the blaze in a region near the south coast. Minister of the Presidency, Health and Emergencies describes the situation as unprecedented tragedy. Sky's Europe correspondent Alexander Bucknell says it follows record-breaking high temperatures across several countries.
1: A lot of the land is already parched and very dry. If it does take a spark and the winds are right, then we are seeing wildfires happening across southern Europe.
0: Anne Widdecombe has died at the age of 78. The former MP and MEP, who also appeared on Strictly, went into politics back in 1987. The long-running Tory politician held several ministerial positions in Sir John Major's government. Elsewhere, millions more people will be banned from using hose pipes as officials warn drought conditions are increasingly likely. Anglican Water has announced a ban for more than 5 million customers in the east of England. And actress Catherine Zeta-Jones, Sir Cliff Richard, among those paying tribute to Bonnie Tyler, who's died at the age of 75. The legendary singer, known for ballads like Total Eclipse of the Heart, died in hospital in Portugal last night. The Chicago star, that's Catherine Zeta-Jones, said her heart is broken, while Sir Cliff says he's grieving at the loss of his wonderful, wonderful friend. And music journalist Matt Charlton says her legacy lives on.
2: You can sell more albums than someone can set a record or you can beat it. She was the first Welsh artist to be number one in the US. No one can ever take that away from her.
0: Some quick bits of sport away from the football today. Arthur Ferry attempts to become just the fourth British player ever to reach the Wimbledon final in the Open era this afternoon. The wild card, who's captured the imagination of the public, takes on French Open champion Alexander Zverev in the last four later. Only Andy Murray, Virginia Wade and Ann Jones have reached the final since 1968, and they all won the title as well. So that's a good omen, isn't it? Fans watching his last match, well, they have high hopes.
3: He is just immense in his mentality and his tenacity.
4: Ferry, oh, what a lovely guy. He's absolutely fantastic. He could go all the way.
5: I hope so. I really hope so.
6: That would be a proper fairy tale if he did.
0: And history will be made today as Lords hosts the Women History will be made today at Lords as they host a women's test cricket match for the very first time as England take on India, while the men's team can go top of the World T20 cricket rankings with a win against India on Saturday. It's after they won by 9 wickets last night to seal a series victory over the world champions with one match to go. Some good news for England cricket fans for once. And finally, we'll be talking about this a little bit more very shortly, but Spain are the first team France are the first team through to the World Cup semi-finals after they beat Morocco 2-0 last night. Goals from Mbappe and Dembele, and more on the World Cup very, very shortly. But right now, let's have some Bonnie.

0: There you go. It's the late, the great. It's Bonnie Tyler. And Holding Out for a Hero. A song written by Jim Steinman, of course. He worked a lot with Meatloaf. I think he wrote that song for Meatloaf originally. And Meat would have done a brilliant job of that. But no one could have possibly done a better job than Bonnie Tyler on that song. She will be greatly, greatly missed. Speaking of great songwriters, coming up after 9 o'clock this morning, ATW, a series two of the ATW podcast. I'm not saying that ATW is a great songwriter, although Shake Your Knees, what a tune. Series two of Alan's podcast is back. It's available to listen to right now on Spotify, on Amazon, and via the all new Hope FM player too. His guest on episode one of series two is also a very, very successful songwriter. Here's Alan to tell us more.
1: Hey guys, how are you? ATW here, Alan Turner Ward. Listen, coming up soon is my podcast with the amazing Elliot Kennedy. Now, Elliot Kennedy is one of my favourite songwriters, personally, of all time, because I do have the musical taste of a 14-year-old girl in 1992, and he wrote for some of the biggest boy bands of all time. Take that. He also wrote for the biggest girl bands of all time, Spice Girls. He also wrote for Blue and Five, and he also got a Grammy for writing a song for Aretha Franklin. So please check it out. It's really, really fun. And I'm absolutely honoured that I got the chance to talk to him.
0: Yeah, that's ATW's chat with Mr. Elliot Kennedy coming up after 9 o'clock this morning. Well, it's Friday the 10th of July. We are live on the Hope FM Breakfast Show. It is the Hope FM Football Show Extra. And you know what? We've not done one of these in a little while. Obviously, the season ended. And people have been busy. Not me. I'm just still doing what I normally do. But delighted to be back with you on a Friday morning. If you're listening live, thanks for sticking around. Perhaps you're catching up later on the podcast stream. Thank you, thank you, thank you. It's a place where we're usually all over our local football teams across Dorset, from the Cherries in the Premier League to our magnificent seven to follow, which is turning into our top 10 to follow from this upcoming season. But for today, I mean, there's something else going on. Of course, that is the World Cup as it reaches the quarterfinal stage. We already have one team through to the semi-finals. The other match is on the way over the next couple of days. So I thought it would be good to chat to our very own Cliff Tribe about all things World Cup. Good morning, Cliff. How are you doing?
2: Good morning, Dan. I'm very well, thank you. Good morning, everybody.
0: Yeah, it's good to be back on a Friday morning because we've not done it for a while.
2: I've been very, very busy. Very, yeah. Very busy. So I'm here in my super art gallery on West Dover Road. And I basically adapted our upstairs stock room into my own remote studio, Dan.
0: Have you? Nice, nice,
2: especially
0: nice.
2: For you.
0: Oh, good. Can we move in there full time?
2: yeah, we have to mix with the art a bit, but
0: That sounds quite nice, actually. Back on Westover Road. And also joining us this morning, he's been on work experience with us all this week, but he is a huge, huge football fan. Cliff, another warning, it's another Everton fan. We're not going to hold that against him. We're welcoming Jack. Good morning, Jack. How are you doing?
3: Good, thanks. How are you?
0: I'm very, very well. I'll put your right microphone on this time. I'll try that again. Hi, Jack. How are you doing?
3: Good, thanks. How are you?
0: I'm very, very well. Cliff, before we chat about the World Cup, me and Jack did something quite exciting yesterday. We went on a field trip. Where do we go, Jack?
3: We went to the Creekmore Co-op to see the FA Cup trophy.
0: Yeah. Can you believe that, Cliff? The actual FA Cup trophy in Creekmore in a co-op.
2: In the co-op?
0: Yeah, in the Southern Co-op.
2: Oh, okay. Well, did you buy it?
0: Yeah, it was next to
2: you. Get a divvy? Well, with your divvies.
0: Yeah, but I didn't bring my membership card with me, so I couldn't
2: Dan.
0: I couldn't get the full discount. But yeah, it was there as part of a promotion with Molson Coors Beverage Company. They're the people behind Carling, and they teamed up with the Southern Co-op to bring the FA Cup to one of the Southern Carb stores, and it just happened to be the one in Creekmore. Amazing. Just walking in to a co-op and seeing the actual FA Cup there was something else, Cliff. We had the thrill of chatting to some of the people behind the event who made it all happen. We'll hear from some of them right now.
4: It's actually here. It's here, and we're allowed to stand with it, have our photos taken with it, and we've been telling everybody and just how excited we are about it.
5: You're not allowed to touch it.
4: No. I did ask if I could lick it, but they said no.
6: My job at Southern Co-op is to build relationships and partnerships with some key brands, one of which is Molson Coors, and they brought this opportunity to us as part of an activation to build colleague engagement to drive sales within our stores, and the prize was obviously to get the FA Cup in their stores. And what a reward. Yeah, I mean, it's incredible, isn't it? You know, just to see it there, it's so shiny and sparkly and just iconic, isn't it?
7: I provide services to the FA in relation to event management and security for all their trophies, and in particular, the men's and women's FA Cups, the Emirates FA Cup, I should say.
8: What's it like having a job that is basically being the security guard, the bodyguard for the most iconic club trophy in the world?
7: I can tell you that for me, it's the best job ever. It's absolutely amazing. Almost every day, we go to amazing venues that you would never get access to, all because of that brilliant trophy that has, I think it's safe to say, the oldest sporting trophy in existence, certainly in football. It started in 1871. The first winners were in 1872, so more than 150 years. For me, one of the very first matches I went to live, I'm an Arsenal fan, and I went to Arsenal versus Liverpool in 1971 when I was 11, and Arsenal famously won as the underdogs and beat Liverpool 2-1. So it means pretty much everything in football to me.
0: Yeah, Cliff. So that was John there we just heard from. Also, massive thank you to Hayley, Customer Service Advisor at Southern Co-op in Creekmore, and also to Jane Jordan, Retail Media and Partnerships Manager at Southern Co-op, and also to Beth too from Molson Coors Beverage Company as well for looking after us yesterday. But John, who was there, he was the FA Cup's bodyguard, effectively, Cliff. He was talking about the 71 final, which of course you know well.
2: yeah, with Bob Wilson, of course. Yeah. I wasn't actually there.
0: I know you weren't there.
2: I was only 12, but obviously Bob's told me so many stories about that day that I feel like I was there.
0: Yeah, this guy John, who's just having the best time of his life being best friends with the FA Cup, he was literally tearing up as he was talking about his love for the FA Cup. It was so wonderful to see, and the look on people's faces as they walked into the co-op yesterday, just going in to buy some milk. It was mad. They look around the corner and there's the actual FA Cup there. Jack, we arrived. I didn't tell you where we were going, did I?
3: No, you didn't.
0: So when you walked into the co-op and then you saw the FA Cup, did you think it was the real one at first?
3: I was a bit taken aback. I thought it was maybe like a real replica that they might give to clubs, but not the actual FA Cup trophy.
0: Yeah. How did you feel seeing it as an Everton fan?
3: It felt great to see something the club's so familiar with, it having won it 5 times.
0: Not in your lifetime. Do you think you will win it in your lifetime?
3: Hopefully,
0: we'll see. You know, and of course, Southampton, your team, Cliff. Yeah, you got history.
2: Yeah, 1976,
0: of course.
2: Yeah, absolutely. Only, Peter Rodriguez lifted the cup that day.
0: It's only poor old me. This doesn't have any FA Cup glory. But
2: did you not get to lift it there?
0: They wouldn't let us touch it. I told you I didn't bring my membership card along, so
2: was the real cup then.
0: It was the real cup. Yeah.
2: I just got in my mind, you know, those sort of tin foil ones that the kids wave in the football matches. It was one of those, like, you know.
0: Yeah, no, the actual one. Good news is, though, out of all these three clubs here, Southampton, Everton and Bournemouth, there's only one team that is probably likely to ever win it again. And that certainly is the Mighty Cherries. Anyway, let's talk about the World Cup, shall we? This reaching its conclusion. It's nearly finished. It's been all right, hasn't it, Cliff, in the end?
2: Yeah, I've enjoyed some of the games, actually. It's been, obviously, there's lots of controversy, which you would expect. It's a global event. But, on the whole, I think there's been some good games. A lot of really good goals, some great players, and I think the cream's coming to the top, isn't it?
0: It is.
2: Already 8 goals we're looking at already from the superstars. And not far behind them, of course, is our own superstar, Harry Kane.
0: Yeah, we'll talk about cream coming to the top. I mean, one team is already in the semi-finals and they look unstoppable, don't they, Jack? Did you watch the game against Morocco last night?
3: Yeah, I did. They looked very strong, quite casual on the ball, didn't really give Morocco a look in, kind of dominated the game.
0: Yeah, and goals again from Mbappe and Dembele. I was disappointed really with Morocco, because I said since the beginning, if it can't be England, the teams that I wanted to win it are either Morocco from Africa, of course, Japan from Asia, or a Central American team like Mexico, because that would have been just great, and they're all sadly gone. So it's just up to the Europeans. Boring, isn't it, Cliff? Same old.
2: Yeah, but we're similar to Norway, of course.
0: Yeah, yeah. So we're all Norway? We're all Norway if they knock us out.
2: I mean, I think we're so lucky in our era to see a forward like Erling Haaland. Mm. I mean, he's just phenomenal. And I've been thinking up ways that Thomas Tuchel's going to try and stop him. Because they're going to have to stop him. He's on fire. And it's no good just saying, oh, we'll ignore him. Mm. Because you can't ignore him. And he's one of those players that really once in a lifetime player, really, I think. And we're very lucky to watch him week in, week out, you know, because he is completely and utterly unique, isn't he?
0: Yeah, he has those moments, doesn't he, Jack, when he just looks like he's not interested. He's just sort of like, just, you know, walking slowly around the pitch, and then suddenly he just switches it on. We saw that in the Brazil game, didn't we? His first goal, that header, in the lead up to it, he just seemed disinterested, and then quickly he bounces into action. How impressed have you been with Haaland at the World Cup?
3: Yeah, he's so good. He's one of those players who can have a really quiet game and then just pop up for 10 seconds and grab a goal or two and just completely change the match.
0: How do England stop him then? What should they do? What's Tuchel's plan going to be? Who would you like to see consuming most of their time with Erling Haaland?
3: Well, I hope that Gehi's fit for the quarterfinal, but I think we're just going to have to put two centre-backs on him and just not let him get any glimpse of the ball if we want to stop him.
0: Because as soon as he gets the ball, Cliff, in any sort of position, it's dangerous. That second goal against Brazil, he had so much time, didn't he, to receive the pass, look up, take another touch, and then score. You can have zero time on the ball.
2: Absolutely. I mean, you know, he is so unique because most of his touches in a game are in the penalty box. Mm. You know, he doesn't waste energy. He doesn't go tracking back like Harry Kane does to pick the ball up deep. You know, he is absolutely phenomenal because the Norwegian team know exactly how to play through him as well, which is what is such a problem, because they keep possession. You know, Brazil were trying to break their possession. 66% possession against Brazil. Yeah, is that true? I had to, you know, look at that again and again. I know you asked me before we came on air, you know, what was my favourite game, but that Norway game against Brazil was a tactical, it was just a magical tactical performance by the team and the manager. And I think England have got to stop worrying about the press coming from our two wingers, because they're going to have to concentrate on the fullbacks or the keeper, because that pings that ball and it just engages Norway, whereas the rest of the time they just, you know, knock it about in the... I mean, they were walking, weren't they? I mean, sometimes I thought the game had ended because they were just walking around with the ball at their feet. It was almost like Norway were Brazil in their own half. Mm. It was astonishing performance, and I think England have got a tactic different. And I'm going to chuck one here to Jack, actually. What about Dan Burn?
3: Yeah, he looked really strong coming on against Mexico, did some good clearances, but I think I'll still take Gehi if he's fit, but Dan Burn is a great asset to England.
2: I read a statistic that Haaland has only scored one goal against Dan Burn, and that was in 2022. Yeah. You know, he doesn't like playing against Dan Burn.
0: No.
2: Now, I don't know, you know, whether anyone would be brave enough to do that from the start, but it's an interesting version, I suppose, on how we're going to defend against him.
0: So are you both feeling confident about Saturday? Start with you, Cliff. You think we'll get past Norway? Have you got a prediction for us?
2: I think England will get past. It's not going to be easy, you know. But I don't think this team actually will take any liberties with Norway. I think they've got to work. I think tactically, Tuchel has come through pretty well, really. he's almost used the first few games, which England tend to do, to find their feet. And obviously the last two, well, certainly the last match was a tactical, you know, success. And I think they'll do the same against Norway. I mean, it's going to be very hot, obviously, in Miami. But obviously Norway not used to playing in heat either. So it's pretty even. But I think England will come through. I think they've got better players overall. Take out Odegaard, perhaps, and obviously the big man himself. But they know how to play around Haaland.
0: Mm.
2: They know what to do. They don't want to be big stars, these Norwegians. They just want to give the ball to him at the right time, and they know he's going to bury it.
0: Yeah. And they got the right...
2: And if we don't score more goals, they're going to win.
0: They got the right attitude as well. I mean, every time that Haaland's is being asked about this England game, he's all like, well, yeah, of course we're the underdogs, all the pressure's on England. It is what it is. It doesn't... You know, he's so relaxed about it, isn't he? He's the most chilled person out there, and that's really, really worrying. But we've come up against worrying players before, and we've been fine. We've also come up against worrying players and
2: well
0: not been...
2: But playing well for us, we've obviously got the keeper. We've got Bellingham, who's playing brilliantly. We've got Gordon, who's playing brilliantly. We've got Harry Kane, who's playing brilliantly. You can't say that about every single Norwegian player.
0: No.
2: So to that end, we've got to be favourites, and I think we will win. But it's going to be tough, and it's going to be incredibly exciting. I think it's going to be one of the games of the tournament. We've already seen quite a few, haven't we? We've suggested. Yeah. I think this will be one of the games of the tournament.
0: Just on the keepers Bournemouth fans are unfortunately familiar with the Norwegian keeper. He had two games for us a couple of years ago, and one of them was a 6-0 loss to Norwich in a League Cup match. So we don't have the most fondest memories of him. He looks like a completely different player. But in terms of England's goalkeeper, there were question marks earlier on in the tournament about Jordan Pickford. Jack, you're shaking your head. Why?
3: Nobody else should be in goal for England apart from Jordan Pickford. He comes up in those big moments, great saves. You saw it in the Mexico game, just keeping the ball out, taking pressure off the defenders when he came out to get it.
0: Yeah, best goalkeeper in the world?
3: Yeah.
0: You would say that as an Everton fan. Is he your favourite player of all time?
3: No. Seamus Coleman.
0: Okay, Seamus Coleman. All right. Pickford, good performance in the air, apart from that one wobble that he had in that one game, Cliff.
2: Yeah, I mean, I think, you know, you've got to look back at his record. I mean, it's his third World Cup, is it? You know, and then look at our other goalkeepers. I think Joe Hart sort of won. But, you know, he does come through. Jack's absolutely right, you know, on the big occasion. You know, that save, I don't think anyone's really giving great credit to that save that he made in the Mexico game, you know, where he got down really, really, really quickly to his left there. And, you know, I thought that was a stunning save. I don't know what Jack thought, but, you know, as a defender myself, you know, to have that keeper behind you who's, you know, is on fire, it's going to inspire the back four as well, if we have a back four. It's the right time to come good.
0: Yeah. So, prediction then, Jack, what do you reckon?
3: I'm going to go 2-0 England.
0: Okay, did I get one from you, Cliff? You reckon we're going to get through, but give us a score.
2: Haaland's going to score.
0: Yeah.
2: But it's going to be a bit tighter than that. I think it'll be 2-1 or 3-2.
0: In normal time?
2: I think in that heat, yeah.
0: I think you said that. You're breaking up a little bit, Cliff, but I think you said in added time. Is this going to be completed in 90 minutes, Jack?
3: Hopefully. As long as we can keep Haaland quiet, then yeah.
0: Yeah, because I get a bit fed up with these really late nights, so it'd be nice if... You know, it did finish. What time's kickoff on Saturday?
3: 10.
0: 10. Okay.
2: 10.
0: Right, okay. All right.
2: So I'm coming back for the cricket, actually. So
0: okay.
2: I should be watching England twice on Saturday.
0: Yeah. Yeah. Okay. So that's at the Rose Bowl, is it? In Hampshire, is it?
2: It's India. A very, very poor India. When we booked the tickets last year, I was really excited about this T20.
0: Yeah.
2: But they've been dreadful. But I will get to see this young 15-year-old bat, of course. He's going to get a score, so I think it might be tomorrow.
0: And it's good to have some good news for England cricket fans, because it's been pretty dreadful the past... year or so. Jack doesn't count as an England cricket fan because his allegiance is with the worst possible team that it could possibly be. Who's your allegiance when it comes to cricket?
3: Australia.
0: Yeah, okay, get him off. Okay, just finally, I wanted to find out about your favourite non-England game at the World Cup so far, and I think you both got different answers. Cliff, what was yours?
2: Oh, definitely Norway against Brazil.
0: Yeah, yeah. Jack?
3: Argentina, Cape Verde.
0: Yeah, that was one of those overnight games, wasn't it? So, I mean, I end up catching up on the highlights. Heartbreaking for Cabo Verde. But, yeah, a brilliant to put up that much of a performance against some of those big teams.
3: Yeah, especially against the world champions. And you could see the excitement and the passion when they scored that second equaliser in extra time.
0: Yeah. Because I didn't, as soon as Argentina scored in extra time to go ahead once more, thought, oh, that's it. Wasn't expecting that worldy equaliser they end up scoring. Yeah, I don't know what my favourite non-England match is. Probably that one as well, Jack. I really enjoyed the Norway-Brazil one. I mean, it was a thrilling end, wasn't it? The Argentina-Egypt match. Egypt. Although, just the one of the greatest ever World Cup goals to be ruled out in the way it was absolutely heartbreaking. Anyway, best of luck to England on Saturday. Cliff, you're on Monday night on the main event, the Hope FM football show. Who you got on Monday? Who's joining you?
2: Bournemouth Sports on Monday.
0: Okay. They're not one of the top 10 to follow, are they?
2: No, they're not. No, but I'm open to everybody who plays football in Dorset. You know that. And tomorrow, I want a big shout out to Cobham Sports. They have this big charity event over there in Merley. It's going to be pretty warm, actually, but it's going to be Cobham Old Boys against Cobham New Boys, raising funds for charities supporting CJD.
0: Excellent.
2: So a really great cause. It's a big family event. There's bouncy castles, all sorts of stuff going on over there. So, get along to Cobham Sports if you can. If you're not going to be at the Rose Bowl, Utilita, whatever it's called, with me, then go along to Cobham Sports and have a great family day out.
0: Cheers, Cliff. And, join Cliff on Monday here on Hope FM, on 90.1 FM, on digital radio and via the all-new Hope FM player as well. Best place to listen live and also catch up.
2: Yeah, absolutely. And try to catch up with my conversation with Jenny Wells last Monday. It was quite fascinating, actually. He's the manager of Weymouth, of course.
0: Yeah, of course, Weymouth, one of our top 10 to follow for next season. Cliff, have a lovely day. Enjoy the game tonight. What is the game tonight, Jack?
3: Spain-Belgium.
0: Yeah, come on, Belgium. No chance. Spain is all the way, isn't it? Enjoy the game tonight. Enjoy the England game tomorrow, and we'll catch up with you soon. Cheers, Cliff.
2: Cheers, Dan. Cheers, Jack.
3: Thanks, Cliff.
0: There we go. Our very own Cliff Troy. I'm a bit of a dodgy line this morning, but that's all right. Thank you for listening. Thank you for being with us on the Hope FM Breakfast Show all this week. Thank you, Jack, as well. Have you enjoyed your week here at Hope FM?
3: Yeah, it's been great.
0: Yeah. Highlight?
3: Probably this.
0: We're beating the FA Cup. Amazing. Good stuff. Have a lovely summer. Best of luck to Everton next season. High hopes for Everton next season. They're going to finish above.
3: Football.
0: Are they going to finish above Bournemouth?
3: Yeah.
0: Cutting his mic now. There we go. He's gone. Thank you for listening. Coming up after the international news and our local news roundup with Eve, it is episode one of series two of the ATW podcast. Alan Turner Ward in conversation with Mr. Elliot Kennedy, the man behind the song that's playing us out this morning. This is Take That and Everything Changes.

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1: Anne Widdecombe has died at the age of 78. The former MP and MEP, who also appeared on Strictly, went into politics back in 1987. The long-running Tory politician held several ministerial positions in Sir John Major's government. Here's Health Minister James Murray.
2: Anne Widdecombe has been such a large part of political and public life for so many years. She's never someone who was shy about sharing her views in quite a forthright way. And even though I quite often didn't agree with her views, she was such a big part of public life. Putting political differences aside, we should recognise the contribution that she's made to public life in this country.
1: A police officer has been injured and at least four people have been arrested following unrest in central London. The clashes on Edgware Road last night involved football fans following a World Cup quarter-final match. The road there has since reopened. At least 11 people have been killed in a wildfire in southern Spain. Around 150 firefighters have been working to put out the blaze in the Andalusia region near the southern coast. The Minister of the Presidency, Health and Emergencies describes the situation as an unprecedented tragedy. Our Europe correspondent Alistair Bunkle says it follows record-breaking high temperatures across several countries.
3: A lot of the land is already parched and very dry. If it does take a spark and the winds are right, then we are seeing wildfires happening across southern Europe.
1: Millions more people in England are going to be banned from using hose pipes as high temperatures continue here. The restrictions will apply to Anglian Water customers from 1 a.m. tomorrow. Cambridge Water also has limits in place. The number of new build housing developments emerging on the property market is at its lowest level in almost a decade. May's figure is the lowest recorded by Rightmove since January 2017. And history has been made at Lord's today. England face India in a first ever women's test match at the home of cricket for a four-day game.
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4: I'm Eve McNeil and it's just gone nine. The 18-year-old man accused of stabbing another man at Pier Approach in Bournemouth on Tuesday has been heard by a court. The teen appeared at Southampton Magistrates Court yesterday, where it has been alleged that the stabbing followed an altercation between two groups over alcohol. He will appear again at Bournemouth Crown Court on the 6th of August. BCP Council leader Millie Earle has responded to residents' requests for a public meeting following a series of antisocial crimes across the county. Following the stabbing at Pier Approach, Millie Earle and the council chief executive have confirmed that they will be holding a public meeting in the coming days to address rising concerns for safety. Former Dorchester Town striker Rico Wilson is due back in court this week, charged with the murder of a man outside of a bar in Charminster. The former footballer was accused of killing a man outside of My Bar on Charminster Road in the early hours of Monday, the 6th of April. Wilson will appear at Winchester Crown Court today for a further hearing. He is yet to enter any pleas. Plans for a new Dorset Metro are being explored to improve rail connectivity. The proposed new metro is to help better connect Wareham and Brockenhurst and is part of BCP's local transport plan for 2026 to 2041. And finally, a family in Wareham found some unexpected visitors under their decking. A colony of bees made up of just over 90,000 took residence under the decking of their family home and stayed there for 15 months. It is now one of Dorset's most astonishing bee removals. That's the latest. More at 10.
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7: Hey gang, welcome back. It's the second series of the ATW podcast, brought to you by the all-new Westbourne Tandoori. Over the next six episodes, we are once again going to be meeting some really, really fascinating human beings. Series one was all about the politicians. This time, we're in the wonderful world of entertainment. We have authors, singers, musicians, true legends, and even a Hollywood stuntman. It is so, so good to be back with you. Thank you, thank you, thank you. And in this episode, well, I'm kind of honoured. I get to meet one of my heroes. His name is Mr. Elliot Kennedy. He is a Grammy and Ivor Novello Music Award winner. He's worked with Take That, Blue, Celine Dion, Bryan Adams, Aretha Franklin, and even Lulu. So it's an absolute pleasure to be able to sit down with this guy. I didn't think for a moment he'd want to. And do you know what? Just reached out to him on Instagram. And hey, it was either 90.1 Hope FM, the Westbourne Tandoori, or just me, ATW, that kind of made him want to do it. Either way, this is a great chat. First off, I've got to start with a congratulations. Since the last time I spoke to you, I don't know whether you remember when you were on the show, show. Yeah, because you did that Christmas song.
8: That's right.
7: Yeah, and then with the competition of people to cover the Christmas song.
8: That's right.
7: Yeah.
8: Did we get anybody? Did we find anyone?
7: I don't know. Well, you tell me. Did you find anybody? Was there a follow up to that?
8: A few years ago, wasn't it? So I can't remember.
7: Well, I think it was 2022.
8: Was it really?
7: Yeah, which means that a year later you were married. That's the point I was actually getting to. I've just found out. Congratulations.
8: Right. That's right. Yes, thank you very much. The following May, we got married.
7: Brilliant. And you're still married? Thank goodness.
8: Actually still married.
7: Show business. You know what I mean? You never know, do you? You never know with show business.
8: Listen, all good.
7: So do you know what's funny? I'm going to let you into a little confession here. I wasn't the best at school. I was a little bit, I don't know, nowadays they probably call it ADHD or something like that, but I wasn't a brilliant reader, although my dad used to force me to read. But I've only read properly from start to finish, read three books, and they were Tom Jones and then Gary Barlow and Gary Barlow, both of those.
8: Okay.
7: But in both Gary Barlows, it's like almost reading your autobiography as well, isn't it?
8: It's funny, you know, Gaz has got a terrible memory. I've got a great memory for everything I don't really need to remember.
7: Really?
8: So when it came to him writing that book, he just kept saying, "El, I can't remember what we did. What did we do on that when we went to LA or what did we do in New York?" And he would constantly be coming back to me for new bits of information and memories and stuff. So I haven't read the books myself,
7: but have you not?
8: I know other people have said you're literally on nearly every page, which was kind of funny.
7: Yeah, but you really were.
8: We have been really close for all those many years.
7: And you're still really close now?
8: And we still are, yeah, absolutely. We're literally like in touch nearly every day at the moment. Because
7: do you still eat lots of desserts together?
8: No, we don't get to do that as much. We drink more wine than anything.
7: Yes, Gary's wine. Gary's wine. Does he give you free bottles?
8: That's right. Yeah, and obviously I did that TV show in South Africa with him where we just got to be basically daft lads drinking wine. What else do you want, right?
7: That's the one on ITV. Are you in that as well?
8: Yes.
7: I haven't watched that much of it. I loved that one that you did for the Queen's Jubilee when you went around. Because you were involved in that, weren't you? And you were there when Prince Harry hit the tambourine.
8: Yeah, absolutely.
7: And Gary forgot to play.
8: There's a funny story there.
7: Yeah, go on. Hit me with that story.
8: Funny story to that. You've got so little time with the Royals. They're so busy and their schedules are literally to the second. So we knew we had like 3 minutes with him. And I set up, I did the whole thing. We did the whole record on this thing here, this sort of stereo recorder. And we got this little time to do it. So I put it into record mode. He just needed to hit record. And I said, just hold it in here, blah, blah, blah, blah. He was going to be on camera with Harry. So he sent over and I saw the camera going and I saw he hadn't put it into record. And I'm just watching him like this, just shaking my head like that.
7: You saw it.
8: And he comes, he finished the thing. Harry zips off into the distance and Gaz comes over to me with a daft look on his face. And I just went, And he looked at me and went, what? And I went, you've not recorded it. It's still in record ready. He was like, oh, no way. Anyway, the guy, the camera guy, the sound guy with the big furry microphone came over to me and just went, don't worry, kid, I've got it in here. So we managed to get the tambourine off the audio from the video.
9: And that whole story, filmed. That whole story, exactly how you just said it, is in Gary's book.
8: Oh, is he really?
9: That's exactly funny. How you That's said hilarious. It, which is really, there really lovely. It just shows how close you are. You know, it's funny. I lived in Los Angeles for like 5.5 years trying to do stuff out there. And it's, right. I love America. I really love it. But it was a tough run. And I was working in a coffee shop in Culver City, which is where you were based, wasn't it? Because I remember had broken up. It was like 2004, before the reunion. And I remember this sound engineer, really cool guy, blonde, like bleach blonde hair, coming in and goes, you heard of Gary Barlow and Elliot Kennedy? And I'll be honest, I hadn't heard of you. I'd heard most of your songs, but I didn't know of you. And then I said, wow, Gary Barlow, yeah, I'm a massive fan of Gaz. What you're working with him? He said, he's probably been in here, but you haven't recognized him because it was at the time when he was a lot bigger.
8: Yeah, that's right.
9: And then that's also then in the book that you used to love the pastries in Los Angeles. Is that true?
8: Oh, my goodness. We just ate too much, drank and ate too much. Do you know what? It was a time, it was great because, of course, Gaz was not a pop star at that time. So, and he wasn't known in LA as such.
9: Yeah.
8: So we got to just do what we want without worrying about what he was wearing or where we were eating or whatever. It was brilliant. And, of course, it's so great for food, America, isn't it?
9: Fantastic.
8: You got everything you want there.
9: Yeah.
8: So, yeah, we had a great time in L.A.
9: I didn't really drink that much in Los Angeles, though, so I actually lost a lot of weight when I was there because I was off the booze when I was there.
8: It was terrible for us, lads.
9: Was it really? Okay. I made up, for instance, I've come home. But, listen, I don't want to make this all about Gary, although I could do because I'm a massive fan of his. But when did you actually start writing, like, for yourself?
8: When I was really young, when I was, in high school, all I wanted to do was be at the piano. In fact, anyone that remembers me from school remembers me as the kid at the piano all the time. And all I wanted to do every break and lunchtime was sit at the piano and write songs. And of course, back then, I didn't know that people could write songs or be a producer. I didn't know what a producer was. So you were just in bands, you know, and I would be the keyboard player and the singer and songwriter in a band. But I never really enjoyed performing. I never really enjoyed doing gigs and stuff.
9: Really?
8: I do now. I'm older and I love playing. I've got a band and we do charity gigs and I do all my hits and stuff and it's great fun. But I never ever wanted to that repetition of being in a band. I never really wanted to be famous. I just didn't have that in my DNA.
9: That you wanted to be a successful songwriter though? Did you want to be that guy?
8: Yeah. I loved being in the studio and I loved writing songs and that side of it. And that's what I've just made my career as. And obviously from time to time I do telly things or whatever. People know you for what you do. And I did X Factor and I was on telly a lot doing that. And I've done lots of interviews and stuff, but I'm comfortable on camera and doing all those things, but I just don't have that desire. It's definitely not in my DNA to want to be in the show business. Do you know what I mean?
9: So I enjoy being the Bernie Taupin to a certain degree.
8: Yeah, I do. Yeah, I don't mind being in the shadow of artists because, you know, my job as a songwriter was never to make it about me. It was about getting in the heart and the mind of the artist and making it sound like them. And I think that the one thing I'm proudest of with my career is that, you know, going from Bryan Adams to Spice Girls to Celine Dion, they don't sound like each other.
9: No.
8: They sound like them. And that's my job as a songwriter.
9: I mean, when you read your resume, as the Americans say, it's like, it is so fascinating to go from someone like you just said, Kenny Thomas, Danny Minogue, suddenly, we're talking Aretha Franklin. And it's you're absolutely right. None of the songs... Do you go, oh, well, that's clearly, like, a bit like you would have done with Stock Aitken and Waterman or Ian Levine or whatever, you would have immediately gone, oh, well, that's clearly an Ian Levine production.
8: Yeah. And I never wanted that. From the very beginning, I didn't want to be a one-trick pony. I didn't want to be known for one thing that I did. I love music. I had this lifelong love affair with music. And I tried to absorb as much as I can in different styles. My first hit record was a death metal record, believe it or not.
9: Your first hit
8: producer.
9: That wasn't The World Still Turns. That was your first band.
8: Oh, no. That was like my band when I was a kid. But
9: right. My
8: first sort of success was a band called Monolith, and it was a death metal record.
9: Wow.
8: But it charted the same weeks in the death metal charts.

0: to young writers and students and artists and stuff, I always say, look, try to absorb as much music as you can, because for whatever reason people are gravitating towards it. Try and find the beauty in it so that you can sort of recognize what it is. And that's been my sort of challenge, really.
1: Yeah, I mean, does it frustrate you a little bit if people think, oh, Elliot Kennedy, he's a pop producer or he's a pop writer? Because you have done so much more than that. But I'm kind of getting the thing, it doesn't bother you.
0: I think that I've taken my sort of experiences from being a pop writer and sort of applied all of the same sort of mechanics to everything I've tried to do as a songwriter. And just not have any rules, just treat it as a piece of music, you know, individually, and not worry about what I've done before. But it's interesting. My career sort of moved a bit more musical theatre in origin with what I've been doing the last 10 years or so. But to be honest with you, you know, although there's a very, you know, in terms of a skill set that you need to learn in musical theatre, because the songwriting process is very different. But when it comes down to it, it's just about sitting at your instrument and making it the best that you can be. Even if that means you have to learn a new sort of set of rules or whatever. I think that when it comes down to it, you just have to go back to the honesty of it all, what inspired me,
1: the authenticity
0: in the first place.
1: Yeah.
0: Yeah, absolutely. Yeah, absolutely.
1: I can't say I can relate, because I'm definitely not as good a songwriter as you, not even remotely. But as a DJ, I kind of get placed in all sorts of different situations. A lot of time people class me as a cheesy DJ, but I sort of am. But at the same time, I'm massively into old school hip hop and R&B, and
0: you
1: know, so I can go to whatever is in front of me. And I think that's kind of like you, isn't it? We need a death metal song. Boom, there it is. But I know you are a massive fan of the Human League, correct?
0: Always have been. Well, they're Sheffield. They're from my hometown.
1: Yeah.
0: Actually, when I had my steelworks studio was in the city, they were my next door neighbour. So
1: I know.
0: I became super good friends with them, and Phil and I are now really good friends, which is weird, because I never lose touch with the fact that I'm still a massive Human League fan. But I'll be honest with you, it's the same for me with Bryan Adams. He's one of my best mates, but I'm still a Bryan Adams fan, you know, and that I don't think I've lost.
1: How is that? Do you have like Bryan Adams, my mate, and Bryan Adams, the artist? Do you do that? Is it like that with Gary as well?
0: It's funny, actually. I never get over when we're writing or whatever, and we're sitting there with guitars and stuff, and I sing an idea to him, and he sings it back. I always have that, oh, man, this is a Bryan Adams song. You know, when I hear him sing it, it makes perfect sense to me.
1: Oh,
0: but I still have that with the Take That boys. We're writing at the moment for new Take That music, and I still feel the same way when I'm working with the guys. There is an element of you know, your mates and stuff, but like with Gaz and I, we're so close, and I guess fundamentally friendship is the most important thing with us, but writing is just an extension of that relationship. And I think when you get to that point with certain artists, it stops, the line gets blurred. You just are what you are when you're sitting with your instrument and writing. It just becomes a single relationship.
1: So at what point was it when suddenly Elliot Kennedy went from playing the piano in school, suddenly you left school? Did you go to university or college or anything?
0: No, I didn't.
1: So what happened? What was the next step?
0: Well, I got a job as a T-boy in a studio while I was working as Mr. Wimpy during the daytime and doing kids' parties and doing the hokey cokey. So if you ever need the hokey cokey, come and see me. I know it very well.
1: Oh, yeah.
0: And then working as a T-boy in a studio while I learned out what the gear did.
1: Which studio was it? Was it a well-known studio?
0: No, it was a little 8-track studio called Blank Tape Studios in Sheffield.
1: Wow.
0: And that's where I sort of learned the craft of recording and how to engineer. And I was doing demos for bands that were then getting record deals. And eventually one of those labels came back and said, we really like the sound of this demo. Why don't we let this guy have a go at this? And that led to working with a couple of songwriters that had got publishing deals. And one of them had already had a hit with Alison Moyet. And we started working, the first artist we were with was with Kenny Thomas. And very quickly had a kind of success with Kenny.
1: Did you do Thinking About My Love then? Did you do that?
0: Yes.
1: You did that?
0: Exactly. That was,
1: I didn't even know you did that. That's a great tune.
0: So the guys I was working with, Mike Ward, he had written that song. And that started our relationship with Kenny. We

0: goes to his current single I've co-written with him. So here we are, 35 years later, still writing together.
1: So obviously relationships matter. I mean, you might be good at what you're doing, but there's obviously some serious likability going on where you're just connecting with people.
0: Yeah, I think that's the most important thing for me, is being sort of, it's got to be soulful. And I don't mean that in the musical sense. I mean, just as human beings. And I always want to meet the person I'm working with beforehand, if possible, just so that you get the human bit first before you sit down and start, you know, making music together. I always, first and foremost, want to be a human being and just connect, you know, and I just think that leads to, you break down a lot of barriers that way. And what I used to do is, everyone used to crash at my house. All the Spice Girls, for instance, just lived at my house for a couple weeks. And the 911 boys did, and, you know, Governor and various others. Yeah, it sounds all right. It was an absolute nightmare, I'll be honest.
1: Really?
0: But you break down all of those weird barriers. Once you share a bathroom and a kitchen with someone, all of those weird inhibitions just disappear. And it means you get to the point of it all much quicker. And that always just worked for me. So I've always, like, where I'm now is I've built a studio in the bottom of my garden. But even at the Steelworks, the first place you came into was the kitchen. It wasn't a studio. It was like, it felt more like home.
1: Yeah.
0: And that was always important to me, to create that environment, you know.
1: So how was it that you actually started working with Take That? What was the first track you did with them?
0: So the first record I made for them was a song called Wasting My Time.
1: Wasting my time. I love that
0: when
1: track.
0: When we were making that record, while we were making that record, Gaz said, "El, I've got another," because they'd never worked with a live band, and I loved working with real musicians.
1: Yeah.
0: So when he heard the band, he just said, "El, I've got this other song that's just kind of a Motown thing. Would you like to make that record too?" So we did Whatever You Do To Me in the same week. And then he came, like, the day after.
1: And you wrote that as well? You wrote that with Gary as well? You wrote Whatever
0: No, it's Gary's song. I just produced it.
1: Okay.
0: And Gaz said, "El, we've got a problem. We're doing this cover of this disco song called Relight My Fire, but the guy's got the key wrong and Robbie was going to sing it. So we're going to have to do all the vocals again. And I'm going to have to sing it." So we did all the BV arrangements, like 2 or 3 in the morning. And so Gaz could sing it. And he said, "Now I'm singing it. We need a song for Rob. Do you fancy writing something?" So the day after, we wrote Everything Changes.
1: And I honestly tell you, it's one of my favourite songs of all time.
0: Oh, really?
1: I don't do many gigs where I don't drop it. And you'll be surprised how many people just naturally know the lyrics. It's so weird.
0: It's lovely.
1: But it's underrated. You know what, it's not on the radio that often. I play it, but it's so weird. But you talk about the Human League. I can hear the inspiration of Human League in Everything Changes with the Bill, the beginning.
0: That's interesting. The funny thing about Everything Changes was that I had always had an ambition to have a number one record. And if I could have one by the time I was 25, I gave myself that window that I'd got a story to tell the kids and grandkids or whatever. Everything Changes went to number one on my 25th birthday.
1: Did it really? 25 and you'd achieved that. That's amazing.
0: That's great.
1: Absolutely.
0: And you know what? It's one of those crazy things. You have a number one, you think, that's it. I had a number one. And then it happens again. And you think, well, that's never going to happen again. And then it keeps happening. And you kind of think, you start asking fundamental questions about, what is this about? What am I doing here? How come I can do that? And that sort of led me down a different kind of rabbit hole of the appreciation of music and what music means and what music means to people. And even going into the, you know, to the point where I created a company in lockdown to supply music to a mental health app.
1: Brilliant.
0: And that's been incredibly rewarding. A lot of work in neuroscience and music therapy, but It's all part of the same thing about why we love music so much. ATW.
1: Hey gang, hope you're enjoying my conversation with Elliot Kennedy. Before we get back to it, let me just give a shout out to our sponsors, the all new Westbourne Tandoori on Seymour Road. Get down there and let T Shy and the dad is in the kitchen cook you something amazing. They are so lovely. WestbourneTandoori.com. Right, let's get back to the conversation with the legend that is Mr. Elliot Kennedy. So listen, when Take That kind of broke up, so how many songs did you write with them before they broke up?
0: I only wrote Everything Changes, but I produced, say, 4 tracks by that point.
1: I love that Wasting My Time as well. They only did it on the Live in Berlin show, didn't they? Do you watch the shows?
0: Yeah, they.
1: And I remember
0: they
1: the routine.
0: We did a dressing room version of it, which is on YouTube.
1: Yeah.
0: Where we did in the dressing room with the band, and I played acoustic guitar and sang with them, which was lovely.
1: I went to see that same show at the Bournemouth International Centre with my ex-girlfriend, but I pretended I really didn't want to be there, but I was probably the person that wanted to be there more than anybody in the whole room. You know, I remember learning the routine and everything. I thought they were the coolest thing ever, but it wasn't cool to say that, of course, because I was about 16 at the time. So, but when they actually broke up, had you made a really good special bond with Gary? That, because I kind of wonder why you hadn't worked with Robbie.
0: Yes.
1: And did he ever ask you?
0: Yeah, Gary and I got on brilliantly from the moment we met, and we stayed friends. And when they split up, obviously Gaz went his way. By this point, my career had rocketed off, and I was doing Celine and Gary and Brian Adams and Spice Girls and things like that. So we sort of went slightly different ways. We'd stay in touch, and every now and again might find ourselves together in LA or in New York or whatever, and we'd just keep in touch like that and get together and hang out. But he was very much on a track of trying to prove himself as a solo artist. But when that kind of didn't work for him, sadly, and obviously Robbie's career was on the ascent, I reached out to Gaz one day and just said, I don't know what you're doing, but I would love us to get together and start working together. And he was really touched by that because no one was in touch with him.
1: Oh, wow.
0: And, you know,
1: I didn't know that was the way it worked. Okay.
0: It was a bit of a recluse, really. It was not very good. And I was working. I said, look, I'm working on a boy band that I think you'd be great for if you fancy writing with us. He was like, El, absolutely, come on over.
1: Who was it?
0: And that boy band was Blue.
1: Wow.
0: So I took the boys over and we just had a fantastic time. They loved Gaz. You know, he was so inspired by it. And we wrote Guilty, which was one of their bigger hits, and a bunch of others. We ended up doing like three albums with them. But it was great to sort of drag him out of that weird place back into making records and writing songs again. And we just had a fantastic 5 years where we developed Delta Goodrum was one of our things. We worked with a big famous French artist called Lara Fabian and Atomic Kitten, like, say, Blue, bunch of other things. It was great. We were just back in the charts again.
1: And you gave Donny Osmond his first hit in years as well, didn't you? I think.
0: We did, yeah, we did. We wrote his first top 10. I've actually made three albums with Donny since then. The first two with Gaz and the third one on my own. But, yeah, it was great. It was just brilliant. We had such a brilliant time. And then, of course, Take That reformed and he went off doing that again. So it was back to where we were just staying in touch, writing every now and again. Until I think we do crazy things like the Queen's Jubilee record, or we'd go off to Afghanistan or whatever.
1: Yeah.
0: Until we wrote Finding Neverland, which is our first Broadway musical, which was us back in the room again, really knuckling down and writing. And that just continued up until today. We're currently writing a new musical, Around the World in 80 Days, which is going really well.
1: Has Finding Neverland done really well?
0: It did really well. We had a great Broadway run. It toured for a few years after and only stopped because of COVID.
1: Yeah.
0: It's now coming here the next year, opens in London next summer. So we can't wait for that because it's really, needs to be in the British theaters. So that's exciting for
1: us.
0: And that sort of led me down a different path. I'm now in the middle of a few different musicals.
1: Is that what you're working on mainly now then, musicals?
0: Yeah, I've got a musical called Women of Steel, which is actually going to open in the Crucible in Sheffield next year, which is I'm really passionate about. And Gary and I are writing Around the World in 80 Days. I've also written another musical called Empire State Dreams, which is based on that iconic photo of the guys on the girder eating lunch high above New York. You know, that classic photo. It's a photo about the immigrants that built New York, which is I'm really excited about.
1: That is really exciting.
0: He's likely to open in UK as well.
1: Are you wanting to still do pop, or where do you see pop music going at the moment?
0: Yeah, I still do. And you know, I've been writing with Kenny recently for his new album. That's gone really well. I'm working with a young artist called Frida, which is she's really exciting sort of singer-songwriter, very pop in origin. And I've got a couple of things that are in development. I've been working with a sort of indie pop rock band from Leeds called Apollo Junction, had their recent single and their next single. So, yeah, still very busy and still making records with pop artists, but musical theatre's definitely sort of dragged me a little bit more. It's so time-consuming, so it becomes a little bit all-encompassing. But every now and again, yeah, I get asked to make a record and still out there making pop records.
2: Do you know, I had no idea. The one thing I don't understand, but it does make sense now why Gary talks about you so much in the books, that it was that you reached out to him. So that what a lovely story that is, because he really has shown, in essence, he's held on to you as well, hasn't he, in essence? There's a real lovely bond.
0: I just
2: think
0: that's what sort of makes our friendship so important to us, you know, probably first and foremost. We're friends. That's, you know,
2: how I knew you were successful, but I didn't know how much you were flying at that point. So, in essence, I mean, so you were back and forth from America, were you?
0: Yeah, I was a lot in Canada with Brian. We would write in and record in his studio in Vancouver. And then obviously doing, we did a lot of films and still do, actually. We've got two films coming out this year that Brian and I have been working on. So film became a big part of it. So yeah. a lot of working in LA and New York became, I actually lived there while we were doing Finding Neverland. But America was always really important to me.
2: Did you work with Clive Davis? Were you involved with that?
0: Yes. I worked. Well, Clive signed 5 for the US, and biggest hit was one of mine. When the Lights Go Out was their biggest US hit. That was Clive had signed the boys.
2: Do you know what? I owe you an apology. I thought that was Max Martin. Do you get that a lot?
0: Oh yeah. It's funny, actually. Funny you say that. That's been said a few times. Even Max said that a real compliment. Had I never written When the Lights Go Out, he didn't think he would have written Baby Hit Me One. Hit Me Baby One.
2: Did he say that to you?
0: It's a lovely compliment. Yeah.
2: What a lovely compliment. I mean, that guy's on fire, isn't he? I mean, that's just.
0: He's incredible. He's probably one of the world's most popular songwriter. Well, an amazing.
2: Second, Elliot. Second. Did you ever want to stay in America?
0: I loved living there when we were doing Finding Neverland. And like I say, that experience on Broadway sort of bit me, really.
2: And also when you worked with Gaz, did you love it then as well in Los Angeles?
0: Yeah, and we continue to work there. And it's always a thrill. We both love LA. We both love going to Vegas. We both love going to New York. It brings out a different side of us, I think. So it will always be an important part of my life. But
2: Concerned for America at the moment? What's your thoughts? Am I allowed to ask that?
0: I'm heartbroken.
2: You're heartbroken.
0: Because it just doesn't feel like America. The America that I remember and love. So it's tragic, and I've got a lot of amazing friends there who feel the same way. There was that 4 years where everyone felt like there was positivity, and then there's this weirdness again. But do you know what? I think America has an incredible spirit, and it'll come back. It'll come back.
2: But that's how it was built, wasn't it? It was built off that spirit. It was built off that winning spirit, as it were. Okay, so I've got so many more questions. I could just talk to you for ages.
0: That's all right, man.
2: But I think we are running out of time, sadly. But do you have kids?
0: I do. I have 2. My boy Jack is 23, and we're writing music together. He's a rapper and singer.
2: He's a rapper.
0: Great band called TJ and the System. We've released a couple of tracks. Check them out. And my daughter, Livy, is 27. She's a total maths whiz. Did her master's in analytics and maths, so very different. And then my wife, Becky, has 2 teenagers, one who's in uni, Ben, and Finley, who's just turned 16. So, yeah, we have a busy household.
2: Is there anybody, because, I mean, your list is so long, and, of course, you got an Ivor and a Novella Award, didn't you, with Boyzone? How was it working with them, or was that? Does it seem to a certain degree that lots of it just kind of sliced together? Was there a moment where it just
0: that one particular was written specifically for the film, Mr. Bean film, and we knew that Boyzone were going to sing it, so it was a slightly different affair. Obviously, I became friends with Ronan, and Mikey from Boyzone is actually a really good mate of mine. So,
2: is he?
0: That's how that, completely aside from us working together, we just connected as friends. But listen, this comes down to that same factor, you know, friends first, really. And that sort of outlook that, you know, overtakes a lot of the successes.
2: Did you see the Boyzone documentary?
0: I did. I thought I responded quite a lot with Mikey because I just thought he was incredibly honest. And
2: yeah.
0: I know, knowing him, how hard that would have been to be that honest about that time. But I was really proud of him, actually. I was really proud of him.
2: Because I do remember when Boyzone first came out, and they did say, didn't they, that Mikey was the new Gary Barlow or the new George Michael.
0: Yeah, he's a great singer and he's a great songwriter. And, for whatever reason, you know, the powers that be didn't see it that way. So he had to sort of be in the shadow of Ronan most of the time. I think Ronan considers himself nowadays incredibly lucky because of that circumstance. But do you know what? Mikey is incredible. He's a really deep philosophical dude.
2: Yeah.
0: And sort of
2: You caught that.
0: Got beyond. Yeah. He reads a lot. He's great to sit and talk to and have he's a great conversationalist. So, you know, he found himself.
2: I saw Boys Life a couple of months ago, you know, with
0: Keith Duffy. I did a festival in the summer and they were on the same festival.
2: They were really fun. They were fun. There's no other way you could. No, there's no. So it must seem strange when you've worked with them and then suddenly you're working with Aretha Franklin. Were you actually in the room with her?
0: So, do you know, it's a thing that it's a, I mean, you know, what do you do in your career before you kind of say, okay, I'm done. You can take me now. That was my moment. You know,
2: my last question was supposed to be, well, actually producer Dan wanted to know, who would you like to work with next? And I'm looking at your list. I'm like, well, who's still alive that you couldn't, you know, so I'll change the question.
0: I love music. I listen to as much as it. I love Dua Lipa. I think she's an amazing pop star. I'd love to work with her. I love Bruno Mars. I'd love to work with him. There are loads of artists. The problem for me nowadays, you kind of have to choose a lane. And, you know, being a 56-year-old, maybe they don't want 55, 56-year-olds writing songs and they want younger people. I totally get that.
2: Do you?
0: Okay. So I've sort of moved slightly over into working with Alfie Bo at the moment. That feels kind of relevant. You know, we're doing a really cool project together. And like I say, I still get to develop artists. TJ and the System, my son's band, are a really big focus for me because I'm writing and making an album with them. That's really exciting for me.
2: Who would you have liked to work with that maybe is no longer with us on the planet?
0: Tom Petty. He's one of my favorite artists ever. Kate Bush is probably my most inspired, that inspires me the most. I don't know if I'd be able to hold it together, though, if I met Kate. I'd be a blubbering mess.
2: I think I would be like that with everybody you've worked with, to be honest.
0: Tom Petty, I just think, was one of the most amazing, iconic songwriter, you know, artists, and has inspired me. It's weird. Burt Bacharach was my favorite songwriter ever, and I got to write with him. And which was an unbelievable highlight. Like I say, these moments have come along and I can't believe I'm able to do this.
2: Elliot, so much of your stuff hasn't actually been documented. Do you know that, though? Like, on a Wikipedia?
0: Well, it's funny you say that. For years, I've been asked to write a book and I'm finally writing it.
2: You should, yeah.
0: I'm about two-thirds of the way through it and I've got some book offers. So it's going to be a fun way of letting people know all of these stories.
2: Do you do live gigs? I know you said you don't like being a pop star.
0: Yeah, I do. And I sit with a guitar or the keyboard and do an evening with kind of show.
2: Yeah, brilliant.
0: Where I have a couple of musicians with me. Most of the time it's just me and I just tell stories and sing the songs and halfway through the song say I've just remembered something else. I never very rarely plan it. I just sit there and go through it and all the songs they know, which is lovely.
2: So you tell the story of how you met
0: behind
2: them.
0: It.
2: That's amazing. I remember this from the 80s, weirdly, that I remember seeing Madonna's songwriter doing just that with a keyboard, but he tells the story about what she was like to work with. And
0: Exactly. Yeah, exactly what it is. It's lovely.
2: Well, I would like to come along to that, if that's possible.
0: Great. Well, when I do the book and I do the book tour, that's what I'm going to do. I'm actually going to do it by doing those gigs.
2: Yeah,
0: and promote the book by telling those stories and singing the songs and like a live version of the book, if you like.
2: I would love that. And I'd love to warm up for you. Can I be your DJ and warm up for you?
0: But let's do it. It'd be great.
2: That'd be amazing. Elliot Kennedy, thank you so much. This is an absolute pleasure.
0: You're welcome, Alan.
2: Yeah, absolute pleasure. Thank you so much. Have a lovely day.
0: Right on,
2: whatever
0: boys.
2: You do with the rest of the day. God bless you, mate. And speak to you soon.
1: There we go. The amazing, the legend, Mr. Elliot Kennedy. Ah, wow. You know what? I'm surprised he didn't write Man in the Mirror by Michael Jackson, or Let It Be by the Beatles, or should I say Shake the Knees by DJ Alan Turner Ward. Anyway, hope you enjoyed it as much as I did. Just to let you know, the full second series of the ATW podcast is available to stream right now wherever you get your podcasts from, including the all-new Hope FM Player, now available on all Apple and Android services. 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
2: Former Tory minister Anne Widdecombe has died at the age of 78. The politician served as a Conservative MP for 23 years before becoming a Reform UK member. But her career wasn't just known for its politics, as she also appeared on Strictly. Historian Sir Anthony Seldon says that really said a lot about her character.
3: How unusual to have somebody who is prepared to do that. I think she was admirable. Like, a lot of people, I didn't agree with all she said. That doesn't matter. I think she was an admirable politician and an advocate for public service in democracy.
2: Confirmation is expected later that Andy Burnham will be the next Labour leader. 322 Labour MPs have already backed him for the role. That total means that there are only 81 MPs left who could nominate another contender, the minimum needed to get on the ballot. Health Minister James Murray is among the list of current Cabinet Ministers supporting the Makerfield MP.
4: I think what you're seeing is the Parliamentary Labour Party rallying around Andy and saying that, you know, he's the right person to lead the Labour Party and the country. You know, compare it to what has happened in the past with all sorts of squabbles within the Conservative Party when they change leader. The way that we're changing leader, it's a smooth transition.
2: Spanish authorities say a wildfire has killed 11 people in southern Spain as soaring temperatures grip much of the country. Around 150 firefighters have been working to put out the blaze. Meanwhile, here, UK officials are warning that the risk of drought conditions in some parts of the country is increasingly likely as millions are going to be banned from using hose pipes. In sport, Mark Geyi is a major doubt for England's World Cup quarter-final with Norway tomorrow in Miami. The defender is struggling with a hamstring injury picked up against Mexico. Declan Rice is also a concern. The Arsenal midfielder has a stomach bug. And cricket history is being made at Lord's. England and India are playing a first ever women's test match at the home of cricket. That's the latest. I'm AJ Walsh.
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5: I'm Eve McNeil and it's just gone 10. An 18-year-old man has been charged with inflicting grievous bodily harm with intent following a stabbing in the Pier Approach area in Bournemouth. The victim has been hospitalised, but his injuries are not life-threatening. BCP Council leader Millie Earle is expected to hold a public meeting following the incident within the next week due to escalating concerns for public safety. A provisional trial date has been set for the men who have been charged with alleged murder of an 18-year-old man, Keelan Wheeler, in Poole. The trial is set to start at Winchester Crown Court on the 1st of February 2027 and is expected to last between 4 to 6 weeks. Police are still investigating an alleged murder after the body of an Essex man was found in Poole Harbour on Friday, the 29th of May. Three men were arrested in relation to the investigation but were later released on bail. Plans for a new Dorset Metro are being explored to improve rail connectivity. The proposed new metro is to help better connect Wareham and Brockenhurst and is part of BCP's local transport plan for 2026 to 2041. And finally, AFC Bournemouth have unveiled its new home kit for the 2026-27 season. The kit brings back the club's iconic wider red and black stripes across the full jersey, embracing a classic look. The new kit marks the start of a new partnership with Danish sportswear brand Hummel. That's the latest, more at 11.
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0: I could see us in heaven worshiping along to this style of music. And if the enemy knows that, he's going to twist it and turn it into a disgusting thing on earth. And so I think with all the drug-ridden events and people trying to get away from their lives, the escapism, getting away into your head, it's a completely different thing than surrendering and trusting the Lord. It's really powerful in a negative way if you want it to be, or it can be really, really powerful in a positive way. So my goal is to flip it the other direction.
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0: And that was Spirit by Sydney Alexander. And I'm so pleased that Sydney is with us right now for the artist interview. Hey, Sydney, how are you doing?
1: Hey, Gordon, I'm doing fantastic. How are you?
0: I am very well. It's a bit hot here in the UK. We've got a little momentary heat wave before winter comes again all of a sudden. So at the moment, it's a bit sweaty. But otherwise, I'm very well. Thank you very much. So where in the world are you?
1: Yeah, I'm in the Washington, D.C. area. It's pretty rainy over here. It's actually probably going to be raining for the whole next week.
0: Oh, okay. Well, in that case, for a change, I'm glad I'm in Blighty. So for anyone who doesn't know what Blighty is, it's Britain. So I'm here on the south coast of the UK. So, okay, Sydney, you're someone who's producing electronic dance music. Is that a fair description of your genre, or is that too narrow?
1: Yeah, it's a little bit narrow, but it's true. I essentially categorize myself as a Christian pop and EDM artist, so making a nice blend between the two.
0: It's a while between since we last had an EDM person on. So we've had people like LZ7, Jesus Loves Electro on the show before. Great music. Why do you feel there is a need? Do you feel this is a calling that's God given you to be making as Christian EDM?
1: Absolutely it is. It's actually such a crazy story because I've been making secular EDM for a long, long time. But I only really got into making faith-based EDM in the last couple of years. But absolutely, I think it's a space that has been kind of left empty compared to all the EDM that's being made in the secular scene. It's a genre that I feel like the enemy has really had his hand in, and I feel like all genres are the Lord's. Why can't we take back EDM and pop music for him and make music that glorifies him and is enjoyable to the church? So it's a huge passion project of mine.
0: It's pretty cool. Okay, so let's rewind time then and hear about your journey. Tell us about when you first encountered Jesus. How did that all happen? And tell us about life's highs and lows.
1: Yeah, absolutely. So to make a very long story short, I've been a believer for, oh goodness, almost 25 years now. So I gave my life to Christ when I was 5. So I was quite little when I came into the fold. And I remember getting baptized and I wore a t-shirt that says God's girl on it. And I was just ready to go from the beginning. And that was a great start into, you know, becoming a member of the kingdom. But it was a little bit of a journey from my teenage and early young adult years, as many of us struggle with. I had a little bit of a rebellious phase. And I got into music from a very, very early age. I started recording professionally, actually, as young as 14 or 15. So I've been working in the studio for a long, long time. And I've really enjoyed it. I knew that the Lord had called me into music as my ministry from a really early age. And I think through music...
0: Well, hold on. Let's find out.
1: Yeah.
0: So 14 years old. So you've been a Christian since you're very young, but you've gone into like a maybe start of a rebellious phase by the time you're 14.
1: Well, not quite yet. As most teenagers go through.
0: Yeah. Oh no, that wasn't meant Christianly. I've had a teenage daughter, so I can understand. How did it come about that you started recording professionally that young? And what style of music were you doing?
1: Absolutely. So I started out mostly making, I don't even know how to describe it. It was almost like a jazzy pop sort of thing. And I had a lot of soul to my voice. So I just kind of rolled into what felt natural at that time. But I don't think I was quite in the right zone then. I was picking up tracks that I was given and just trying to kind of figure out who I was, as many of us are as teenagers. So anyhow, I got into the studio. It was actually a really well-known studio in DC because my grandparents for my birthday one year gifted me some studio session time.
0: Wow.
1: So I went just for fun to record a cover actually of one of your British artists, Marina and the Diamonds. I think it was her track Prima Donna that I did a cover of when I was really young. And luckily the head engineer of that studio really believed in my voice and my project. And so he backed me for years of recording and trying to figure out who I am in this music space. So I was a Christian at that time, but I was, to be completely honest, seeking my own fame and trying to figure out who I was in my teenage years. So I really enjoyed that time. It was an amazing formative experience. But to be honest, I think through electronic music and through pop music and also my college experience going to a major Christian college, the Lord really pulled me back to him and really made it clear the direction that he wanted me to go. But I did make some EDM in those early stages as well.
0: Okay. And when you say college, so Christian college, you're talking about a Christian university.
1: Yes. Yeah. I actually, I went to Berklee College of Music initially, but I ended up finishing out at Liberty University through the School of Music. So
0: So with Berkeley, you started there. Did you choose to leave? Did they throw you out?
1: No, they did not throw me out. No, I enjoyed my time at Berkeley too. I was actually going there for music business. But to be honest, I really felt the pull to transition over into Christian music. I was feeling, I guess unsettled would be the best word in the secular music that I was making. And I felt like the Lord had more for me and a different audience that he wanted me to reach. And so it was a bit of a crazy jump. My poor parents, I'm very blessed, followed me around with whatever I was jumping into. But I transitioned over from making that secular pop music and getting a degree through Berkeley, transitioned over to Liberty because I really wanted to make sure before I jumped into the Christian music scene that I had a really clear biblical worldview and direction and where I was headed.
0: Okay, so when you went to Liberty, what was your actual course?
1: Yeah, so it was in commercial music with a focus in artist development. So basically a big fancy way of saying how to be a, a Christian artist was my degree program. And it was a ton of fun. I had some professors there that I really loved. And my favorite professor, one of my favorite professors, I should say, really taught me that through Christian music, you don't have to necessarily write in Christianese as a lot of Christian artists think. You should be doing everything with a biblical worldview, that you can speak of, you know, the human condition and what you're experiencing all while pointing back to Christ. And that was such a big mental transition for me, because I felt like as someone who wasn't writing worship style music for Sunday morning, such as Hillsong or some of the big other major groups, that I couldn't be in Christian music. So once my mind really opened up to that idea of, wow, I can write music for the Lord and for the church in a genre other than Sunday morning worship, and it can still be a blessing and an honor to the Lord and to others. That's really where I think I'm meant to be. And there's so much value in that worship space as well. I think the kind of music I'm making now and that I started to make isn't quite the same as what you would be listening to on a Sunday morning. But I think there's so much space for believers to find music that they can enjoy and that honors Christ in that space outside of church.
0: That's interesting. I'm just thinking in the UK, probably right, most churches don't do EDM on a Sunday morning. That's I think it's fair. But I do know that there is a heavy metal church, I think it is really supplementary to people's normal Sunday morning church, and they meet somewhere in Birmingham, I think it is. So maybe it's once a month or something like that. Is there an EDM church?
1: Interesting. You know what? If there is one, I don't know about it.
0: Well, me neither. If you are part of an EDM church or community that's celebrating Christ in with your music in whatever way you like, feel free to get in contact with us and let us know, because we'd like to have a look at your YouTube. It'd be very cool.
1: Oh, my okay. gosh. I'm sure maybe it is in existence. That would be neat if there was. But yes, I'm focusing so far on filling the space outside of the Sunday morning worship in addition to that kind of music. I'm not myself running an EDM church.
0: Not yet. So, okay. So let's find out about that little gap then between you being a slightly rebellious teenager versus being really sold out, wanting to do Christian music that is a blessing with a Christian ethos to it, however you might describe yourself. How did God get a hold of your heart? What did that feel like? What were the things that were a struggle for you to let go of?
1: Absolutely. Well, there was a lot of things depending on how deep you want to go.
0: Deep. Let's go deep. Let's find out.
1: Let's go deep. Yeah, I struggled with a lot. And as someone who'd been performing my whole life, it sounds funny, but I struggled with confidence. And it was confidence in my own voice and being able to be perceived online through social media, on stage. It was something that I had done for a long time, but I still wasn't really fully finding my identity in Christ. And there was a season I was definitely relying on making relationships I probably shouldn't have, and just really not leaning on the Lord in my life. I was seeking other things and making a lot of excuses for it. And that's something where in that season of being, I mean, what I would refer to as a lukewarm Christian, I really wasn't hearing the Lord's voice because I wasn't seeking him in that season truly. And I had to hit rock bottom in a way where I almost felt like the Lord took my music from me. I had an A&R guy when I was doing work in California and Nashville, who really crushed my spirit in terms of my songwriting. because wow. as a secular but also clean songwriter at the time, I wasn't willing to write about certain topics. And that really crushed me, just hearing that they weren't a fan of what I was doing and that I should do something else. And so I took almost a 5 to 10 year pause, to be honest, on consistent songwriting and performing.
0: Wow. What age was that?
1: Yeah, in my early 20s, I want to say I was 19 or 20 is when I decided to go on hiatus and really kind of figure out who I was and what I wanted to do. And at the time, it was a bit of a crushing pause because I really loved making music, but I was having a big identity crisis. And the blessing behind it is the Lord really met me on the floor while I was in that season of hiatus. And I took such a long break, and I really dove into, I found a new church around that time as well. And the church I'm at now is such a gift and a blessing. And I really love my senior pastor, and I love the community that I have there. And I was really able to dive deep into who I am outside of music, as a daughter of Christ, and just the value that I hold in that way. Once I was able to really realize that and step away from everything with some new vision, the Lord actually brought me back in the most unexpected time. And it was after getting married and having my first baby, which in my opinion would be the last time you think that you'd get pulled back into the music industry. But the Lord was tugging on my heart so hard, I couldn't ignore it. I released another track a couple months before having my daughter last year. And after that, I started making music nonstop. I've been able to songwrite like crazy. I've been inspired like never before. And it's such a blessing how the Lord is giving me the words and the melodies now in a way that I feel like I didn't even have back in my earlier heyday. And it's really, really cool to see just the opportunities that have opened up, especially with ministry and those who have reached out to me and have said how the music and the words have really reached them, and they feel seen in a space where there hasn't been a whole lot of highlighting on Christian EDM and pop. It's such a joy to be able to be in this space after all the growth that I've seen. And I feel now that I can be a lot more raw and a lot more honest with myself. And it's making the music a lot more fun than it was 10 years ago.
0: Wow. Oh, I'm so pleased to hear that. That's great. So this interview is totally non-scripted. I don't know what I'm going to ask. You don't know what I'm going to ask. We've got no idea where it's going to go. But I do sometimes write some notes beforehand. And I just sometimes ask God, what questions to ask? I wrote one thing for you. I wrote, ask about failing, success, and giving up. That's the only question I had for you. And it sounds to me like you've already sort of covered some of that just now, because you felt like you were a failure when the person said that they didn't like what you were doing. And it shows the power of words. That rather than you going, well, you don't like it, but lots of other people will. And also how we measure our success as well is so dependent often about just the feedback we get. If we get some negative feedback, we can weigh that. And sometimes if we're not feeling secure in ourselves, one bit of negative feedback can be so much more powerful than all of the positive feedback. I was with a band who had just done it. It was a sold out performance. They'd had a standing ovation at the end that had gone on for ages. And then afterwards, I went backstage with them, and they were doing a debrief. And there was one small piece of negative feedback that someone had given them. And all of them focused on this one bit of negative feedback.

0: I would have been looking at the comments 10 years ago. Nowadays, and it might sound cliche in our space, but sincerely, for me, it's about obedience to God and what he's calling me to do with each individual decision I make. If he is opening that door, if he's giving me that green flag, if he's calling me to go, I'm going to go. And so regardless of the metrics, regardless of what people say to me, whether positive or negative, as long as I'm following in his will and his way with what I'm doing, and I am actively obeying that call, I feel like I'm being successful. And the beauty of it is I really had no vision for this other than just obeying what he was calling me to do. I was at, 200 followers this time last year. I just expected maybe a few people in the space to find me and hopefully enjoy the music I was making. But it's been doing so well. And I'm really grateful to see that because I'm doing my best to just obey what the Lord is pulling me into and be honest with my journey. I think I was a lot more hidden and a lot more critical, I would say, 10 years ago, where nowadays I'm doing my best to show up, to make as much high quality music as I can and really just point people to Christ in everything that I do. And so to me, that's how I deem myself successful.
1: Yeah, that's a brilliant metric. If you're just following what God's telling you to do, whether or not you got thousands and thousands of listeners or not, I guess some of it's the fruit as well of what comes from it. And there's maybe two types of fruit. There's the fruit of what it does within you and your family and the people around you, and the fruit as well that's birthed into other people. I'm going to look at a number for you because I happen to have Spotify open here and I can see it says you've nearly got 200,000 monthly listeners on Spotify. So your music is having a huge reach. And yeah, I love the fact you're doing it from that place of just wanting to be obedient. It's not about the numbers, but it is about God releasing something and doing something quite special. And also the music that you're creating can reach places that normal CCM music perhaps would never ever go. So and I'm so grateful that you're faithfully doing it. I think it's a lot of fun, the music as well. So it's great. What's been the most challenging thing then about starting at this time? I know that time must be the critical thing, but you've got how old's your little one now?
0: Yeah, she's turning one on Friday.
1: Okay, so I would say that's a fairly demanding season still. How are you managing to balance everything? But what are the things that you go, my big challenges throughout my week are, what's your top three big challenges?
0: Oh, absolutely. Well, aside from just mom life, as you mentioned, time management is a huge one. I'm blessed. I feel like the Lord has given me a lot of opportunity to hone in on that skill this past year because I was not in the past very good at it, but I've definitely improved and I have to be very intentional with that. The other thing I have to fight, to be completely honest with you, I think I have undiagnosed ADHD and that's something else that I have to deal with quite a bit. So, you know, the whole squirrel, that's my brain. 90% I'm trying to stay on track, but I really make a ton of lists, and that's something else that I think is super important. My notes on my phone, it's ridiculous how many lists I have to get things done, but I really try my best to be intentional because I do also work with a lot of professionals who are my friends, and I want to make sure that I steward their time well on whatever project that we're working on, so that time management and ADHD are probably my top two. The third one for sure is still fighting a little bit of feeling invisible, funny enough, that this has gone larger than I ever thought that it would, but be working in such a niche space. I know other artists in the scene probably feel the same way, but you sometimes do feel like you're singing or speaking to a wall. So what I do with that, it's honestly as simple as just praying every day that the Lord will use this, especially if I am being obedient and this is the direction that he wants me to go. It's going to grow in his time at his rate. It's going to reach the people that he wants it to. And so just making sure that I don't let those lies from the enemy come in, or just myself when I'm super tired late at night thinking, why on earth am I doing this? As we all probably feel with whatever we're doing with our lives. It's such a joy to do this. And I think staying in the Word, really honestly getting a ton of support from my amazing husband, he's a huge aspect of why this is all going so well. It's been such a blessing. And at the end of the day, it's most important to me that I am taking good care of my family, that I'm being honest with what I'm doing and really making the effort to bring joy into the space and light in a music scene that has historically been pretty dark.
1: Why do you feel it's been dark?

0: What is it about this style of music that has that background?
1: Absolutely. I know there's some science behind it. Music is so powerful, as we all know. And I think with electronic music especially, there's something about it that's incredibly special. And I think it has to do, funny enough, even with BPM. I think they say it's either 122 or 125 BPM. It like matches with your heartbeat or something like that. There's something really special about it. But at the same time, I feel like whatever God intended to be special for us, the enemy loves to take and twist on its head. So I could see us in heaven worshiping along to this style of music. And if the enemy knows that, he's going to twist it and turn it into a disgusting thing on earth. And so I think with all the drug-ridden events and people trying to get away from their lives, the escapism, getting away into your head, it's a completely different thing than surrendering and trusting the Lord. And I think this genre of music, if you turn it back to the way it was supposed to be, you know, we're able to enjoy this music at this cadence and this BPM, and give it back to God the way it was originally intended. That's just important to me, because I do think that Christian music and other genres, there are a lot of artists who have attacked country music. They've done, rap even nowadays, but electronic, I feel like, is probably the smallest of the genres that hasn't been, that the surface hasn't been scratched as much as the other. So I think it's really powerful in a negative way, if you want it to be, or it can be really, really powerful in a positive way. So my goal is to flip it the other direction.
0: Yeah, that makes a lot of sense. We've got time now for your second track, which I believe is Deja Vu. Can you tell us all about Deja Vu? Why did you write it? What are you hoping to achieve with this track? What's the heart behind it?
1: Yeah, absolutely. Well, if you've seen the album cover, it's a big floating bust of the Statue of David. So the reason I chose that for my artwork, I wrote this from the perspective of David from the Bible, who we know was a man after God's own heart, but he continued to sin and mess up in a bunch of honestly ridiculous ways. And I think we can all relate. And the concept of deja vu, where, oh man, I keep going back to something I'm not supposed to. My line where it says, your love will come back round again. God is always there to catch us when we fall. And even as believers, we're not going to be perfect. But I think continuing to rely on the Lord and to never be afraid to bring those sins to him, he'll always wash them away. So that's what Deja Vu was all about. And Hang 10, by the way, are an incredible, incredible electronic pop group in this space. And they remixed my track Deja Vu. And this is the version that I sent over to you. They did an incredible job to bring some life into this track.

0: Sydney, thanks for all you've shared so far of your journey, the story of how God brought you back to making music that honours him in a space that's been neglected for so long by Christians. But it's great you're making inroads there, along with numbers of other people as well who in the same space just want to glorify God with great dance music. I hope that some of your story has resonated with listeners as well. And there'll be people listening who they aren't even Christians yet. They're not even sure who this Jesus is that we're chatting about. But if you'll be happy right now to pray for listeners, that'd be great.
1: Absolutely. Well, Lord Jesus, we just pray that you meet us here in this space. I'm just so thankful for the opportunity to connect with Gordon and reach these listeners all across the world. Lord, I just pray a blessing over him and his ministry. And I pray a blessing over these listeners as well. Just meet them where they're at in their lives, Father. Continue to use my music to reach others for you. And Lord, we just pray that you'll have your will and your way in our lives. We just love you and we trust you. And in your precious name we pray. Amen.
0: Amen. Amen. So you mentioned earlier you love your church. What's your church like then?
1: I do. Yes. So I go to, I guess it's technically a mega church, a large non-denominational church in Leesburg, Virginia. And I'm actually on their worship team as well. So outside of doing Christian pop and EDM, I'm also a worship leader doing that Sunday morning style of music.
0: Okay, that's cool. So when you say mega church, that would mean different things to different people. I mean, in the UK, a big church is 122 people. So how big is a mega church?
1: Oh, sure. In the US, no, that's a good question. My guess would be maybe the mega church standard would be in the thousands here. I know we have hundreds of thousands that will watch online at our church as well. Man, on a given Sunday, I wouldn't be surprised if 5,000 to 6,000 people showed up across our multiple services. It's quite a few.
0: Okay. So my church had just over 1,000, I think, at Easter, which I thought was quite exciting.
1: But, oh, wow.
0: But it's certainly one of those things where when America does things on quite a big scale compared to the UK and, yes, and other countries, I guess. So, okay. So you're part of the worship team. So do you, when you're in your sort of, do you have a quiet time or a noisy time, or whatever it might be like, do you sing praise songs that are not EDM songs then?
1: We do. Yeah. So, no, for church, it is going to be more that worship style. So I have to think, I'm pretty sure we do elevation sort of songs, and we do a lot of Phil Wickham and whatnot. So it's modernized worship, but it's, I would say, it's your standard non-denominational style of worship that is done there. But we're really intentional at our church, and that's something else that I really appreciate, because we have some fantastic talent on our worship team. But our leaders at our church are really intentional about making sure that everyone has the right heart posture as well as having the talent, because that's really what matters primarily. But both do matter. And I think it's such a wonderful thing. Even when I'm not potentially leading that week, I might be the one that's in the congregation listening and worshiping along with everybody else. But just knowing the hearts of those people on stage and us all being able to worship together. We do utilize, you know, lights and other things, but it's not on such a grand scale that it's taking away from the message or that we're trying to reach people for the Lord. So it's a really special place.
0: When you're at home in your own personal quiet times, your own worship times, what sort are you singing during those? And if you are, what sort of things are you singing?
1: On my own time, so I tend to, well, especially with my daughter, sometimes I'll even go live and do it. I'll sing quite a bit of Phil Wickham. Somebody else that I love is Jen Johnson, because I think we have a similar vocal tone, and I really love the passion behind her songwriting. So one of my favorites.
0: Just to quickly do an advert for Jen Johnson while we're here. Jen Johnson's new album, her first debut solo album called Happy. If you haven't heard it yet, make sure you go and have a look at it right away. Sorry, carry on, Sydney.
1: Yes, plug, love it. Yes, no, one of my favorites from her is Goodness of God. And it's something that I sing over my daughter, actually. I just sang it to her this morning while I was getting her ready. But outside of all the other fun genres that I do, I think it is really special to just take everything down to its most simple form without any instruments other than voice and just lifting that up to the Lord. So I do it on the stage. I also do it at home. It's really important to me and special.
0: And is it one of your primary ways of connecting with God, would you say? Because different people, some people connect with God in the Word, they read the Bible, God reveals things to them. Some people in worship, some people in nature, all sorts of different ways that God likes to speak and reveal himself. So is it during singing worship, is that one of your primary ways, would you say, of connecting with God?
1: Absolutely. Yep. So that's a huge part of my life outside of just performing is worship, even on my own time. And yes, I think being in the actual word is really important too. And sometimes I'll do them side by side. That's actually something that I really enjoy doing with my husband, who I'll plug him a little bit here because he's also a guitarist and he's a very talented musician himself. And so sometimes we'll get in the word and we have our two guitars sitting on either side of our TV. And sometimes he'll just pick up his acoustic and we'll worship together. And our daughter loves it. And we have two cats and one of our cats loves the worship. The other cat hates it. So I'm not sure why that is, but we're a very musical house. And I think that that's really important because that is in scripture to sing unto the Lord, whether we're singers or not, that we sing unto the Lord as a major form of worship.
0: Yeah. Okay. You've mentioned your husband a couple of times. Let's find out the story of how you guys met then.
1: Oh, absolutely. Yeah. Well, my husband and I actually matched on three dating apps. It was kind of a silly story.
0: So, three dating apps.
1: Three separate dating apps. Yep. We met on two of the major secular.
0: I've got to check then. The first time you met him or matched with him, did you just ignore it then? How comes it took three? This is what I've got to try and understand.
1: No, that's a good question. So no, I think at that time I was feeling ready to be a wife. And this story always makes me laugh. I downloaded three apps at once. And so we did match at the same time on all three apps. So it wasn't in a different season. Basically, he so badly wanted to meet me. He made sure that he matched with me on all three at the same time.
0: Wow.
1: So I wouldn't miss him. So I definitely did not miss him. And we ended up meeting in person. And we knew by our second date that the Lord had a plan for us. And we've been in love ever since and now have a beautiful, almost one-year-old daughter.
0: That's very cool. And also, I think, unusual. I don't think anyone else has told me before that they were on secular dating apps. So two secular dating apps. One, was it therefore a Christian faith?
1: It was. The third one was a Christian app. And I hate to say at the time, I'm not sure if it's improved since then, but the Christian app was the worst app out of the three.
0: Oh, okay.
1: Just in terms of
0: not necessarily
1: software.
0: The people, but the software.
1: Yeah, a little bit of both. And I also think, sadly, on the Christian app, some non-Christians were coming on trying to find people to match with. And it was a little bit strange. But anyhow, we found each other, which is all that matters. But
0: that is the positive thing. That's a good upside to this story.
1: That's the important part. Yep. And you could include your denomination and other details, which is kind of fun. But we love telling that story to people because I know it's a little bit unique.
0: Yeah, that's good. Okay. So first date, you met up on the app. You said, yes, let's go on a date. Did he take you on a date? Did he pay for everything?
1: Yeah, so he paid for everything. He was a total gentleman. We actually almost never met because I unintentionally ghosted him. Did not realize that he had sent me a message through the dating apps and I had turned off my notifications. So thank goodness I happened to check them one more time and he had very kindly asked for my cell phone. So I did give that to him. We met for our first date and we actually had much larger plans for the date that were all his plans. But I did have another event later that night with some girlfriends, but he had originally wanted to take me ice skating. He wanted to take me out to dinner. It was around Christmas time that we met. So he was going to take me to Christmas lights and it was the most romantic and sweet first date idea that I had ever been presented. So I had a feeling before I met him in person that he was going to be pretty fantastic.
0: Well, that's really nice. So when you said, I'm sorry, thanks for the ideas, but no. So he wasn't, no, because I'm going out with somebody else, my girlfriend's later. He wasn't put off.
1: No, he wasn't. And we did most of that. We ended up going to lunch instead of dinner. But I told him I'd made a commitment with my girlfriends because one of them had a birthday party coming. And he was very sweet and understanding. But ever since that, I think from the second date on, we were inseparable. So we definitely made up for the missed time.
0: Sweet. Okay. Well, that's lovely. I'm glad that worked out so well. And you said he's a musician as well. Is that he's a musician, that's his job? Or has he got a different job and he's also a musician?
1: No, so my husband is actually an analyst. He's a government contractor, but he is a musician for fun, and it's something that he is a little bit shy about. Well, we're a little bit different in personality there, but he's great at what he does.
0: In all the films and TV services, series I've ever watched, whenever someone says they're an analyst, they work for the CIA.
1: He is not in the CIA, I can guarantee that.
0: That's what they would say, though, isn't it? If he wasn't, yeah, if he was, I suspect he is now, because that's exactly what they have to say. He's not in the CIA.
1: Uh-oh.
0: Okay. So maybe you don't know. Maybe he is in the CIA. Now the conspiracy theory is growing. So, okay. But he's a gifted musician as well. So do you ever do music together, writing music? Does he like EDM?
1: Oh, he loves it. So that's actually another huge aspect of why we came together in the first place. So, of course, as one does after a first date, you start to stalk the other person online and see what you can find on their Facebook and their Instagram and whatnot. And I had a very obscure electronic album from years ago posted on my Facebook that he also loves. And he happened to find that after our first date, and he about screamed and scared his mom and brother into thinking something was wrong. But he was thrilled that we were into the same kind of very niche electronic music. So anyhow, if I can remember correctly, I think it was The World's album by Porter Robinson that I had put on my Facebook, and he loves that album. So anyhow, we very much connected in the early days over the style of music. And so it's so funny that the Lord has led me into the space now as an artist, because I never expected that when we first met. But I think that was a big part of his plan, because the support system that I have in my husband, especially since he loves and knows this kind of music very well, has just been unmatched. But he is a part of the songwriting process as well. I primarily do all my songwriting, but I always get his thoughts and opinions. And there have been some rewrites of old secular songs of mine that I turned into faith-based songs. And he was a really helpful part in transitioning those songs into Christian songs. So he's a very, very shy but brilliant man.
0: Wow. Oh, well, thank you. And please say to him, thank you, because we're grateful for his input and the fact he's supporting you and enabling you to actually follow God's path and get this music out to the world. So I guess a few years ago, you'd have been surprised when we said, oh, we're playing your music here in the UK, but we love it. So it's great. So, okay.
1: I love that. It blows my mind. It's such a blessing.
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0: Are you targeting your music? So your music is mainly being listened to by Christians, and that's sort of who you want it for? Or are you maybe a bit more like LZ7? Now, when I spoke with him, he said he wants his EDM to go into the clubs. He wants DJs to be playing his music, which has got such Christian basis to it. But also, and he's been out on tour, totally secular artists that he's been opening up for, and yet he's there bringing the light. So what's your heart behind it? What's your hope? Is it both, maybe?
1: Yeah, absolutely. It is a little bit of both. And I am different in that way. I prayed about it a lot before I started. I think my main demographic is believers who are looking for something better to listen to. And I love pulling in non-believers as well, who are interested in listening to my music and, you know, are still reached for the Lord. But at the same time, I think there is a space for believers who maybe are new believers too, and were in the rave scene for so long, and now they don't have something to listen to. This is creating that space for them. So that's really important to me.
0: Okay. So if right now you're thinking, I used to love a good rave, I wish there was some more music that I could get back into, but it'd still be good for me. There you go. Sydney Alexander would be a great option. And also the other people that she mentioned earlier, that you can still enjoy that vibe, but enjoying it with Jesus as well.
1: Spot on. And again, if non-believers come in and enjoy it, and I know they do, because I've received messages on that as well. Like, I don't know this Jesus guy, but I love this song. And I'm just grateful that people are hearing this truth instead of listening to all the junk that's out there. I'm grateful for whoever's listening. But I do think there is space for listeners within the church to have something a little bit more fun and upbeat too.
0: Okay. Is EDM music Jesus's favorite genre?
1: I think so. I don't know if everyone would agree, but I think absolutely.
0: Being a mum to a one-year-old, does that, I'm going to guess, somewhat limit your options with regards to going out, playing? Do people tour with EDM? Is that such a thing, or is that impossible? I've no idea.
1: You absolutely can. So I can't share too much details now, but I do have some upcoming performances that are coming, and I'm happy to share once I have the confirmation and more details on that. But that is something that I also do a little bit differently, and it might change in the future with more children. But at the moment, I would only tour with my husband and my daughter with me, as my husband is also my manager as well. So I do require his support in that way on tour, but he will be coming with me, as will my daughter, for these shows. And the beautiful thing with it being Christian music is it's family friendly, both venues as well as the music itself. So I know that's a little bit different than what you usually see in the music industry. But me doing music isn't something that takes me away from my family. It's something that I'm obeying the Lord in, but my family is such a huge part of it. And it's such a gift and a blessing that I'm able to do that.
0: Wow. Okay. That's really exciting. Do you get feedback? Like when I've spoken to people, I like Phil Wickham, we mentioned him. One of the questions I'd ask is, what's been some stories of people listening to your music that's really blessed you, how it's impacted them? As an EDM artist, do you get feedback that people going, oh my goodness, I was listening to your music and it did this?
1: I do. You know, it's funny. I actually get those kind of messages more regularly than I was expecting to, being in this niche of a genre. And again, I think it's because there's such not a space for this. There is a space for it. There hasn't been very much light shown on the side of the industry. A lot of times when people find me, or even some of my friends making a similar style, they get super excited because they had no idea that this kind of music existed. And I love to hear that someone hit their PR at the gym or that they went for a run. I think someone told me recently that they did a 5K to my music, which is just incredible. I'm hoping that it's uplifting and encouraging them to push through those final steps. And others have told me that they maybe were going through a really hard day or just finished a surgery and needed some music that was going to uplift them. And it's such a joy to me to hear those kinds of things. Because again, the fame aspect of it doesn't matter to me at all. But those personal messages that I receive where I can tell in an intimate way how it's impacting somebody's life means the absolute world to me. So it's really special that I see those messages.
0: Wow. Okay. If you listen to music and you like it, send her a message. Tell her it's impacted you. Okay. So Sydney, let's talk about the Bible. You've mentioned that you think it's really important. What's your favorite Bible story and why?
1: Absolutely. So I want to say it's in John 4. I might have to look it up to make sure I'm not sharing the wrong passage. But it's with the woman at the well, the Samaritan woman at the well with Jesus. And I can understand because that's what I like to call my favorite sassy Jesus passage, because she mentions that she's living with a man that's not her husband and she had previous husbands. And Jesus basically says, I know, I already know. I know everything about you. And it just reminds me of that season in my life where I was being rebellious and just knowing that the Lord had me the whole time and he could see where I was at and the realities of where my heart was. And what really sticks out to me about that passage is his reference to him being the living water, because I, for so long, as that proverbial woman at the well, was seeking that water from elsewhere and was not receiving it. And once I really dove in and understood that Jesus is that living water, my life completely changed. So I think that that's a passage that everybody can relate to in some rate, just where he met her, where she was at that well. I think it's a special passage.
0: Yeah. So for those people who maybe aren't familiar with the Bible, John is one of the books in the Bible, and it's towards the back of the Bible. It's in the New Testament, Matthew, Mark, Luke, and John, fourth book in, and John 4 got the story of the Samaritan. So if there are people listening now who maybe are able to understand exactly what you're saying, where they're looking, they're trying to find and get satisfaction in lots of different things, but they haven't yet found it in Jesus, what advice would you have for them?
1: Absolutely. Well, the biggest thing I would say is just to start in the Word. And it's going to feel a little bit unnatural and a little strange if it's not something that you've ever opened up before. But I have many a friend who didn't know Jesus and started just reading the Word of God. And it's crazy the impact that that will have on your life, even if you start with a couple verses at a time. And also really spending time with other people who know the Lord. You'll notice a difference too by people who have just been touched by that and who are walking as believers. It's something that will change you in a way that you can never get back. And it's just the most wonderful thing to know that the Lord has you. And I would just pray that you really, really focus on getting into his Word, because that's the main place that I would draw people into when they're starting out.
0: Yeah. Okay. That, I've got to say, sounds like really good advice. Get along to a church. Go and find a Christian who'll take you to a church. Find a church that's going to bless your socks off. Read the Bible. And also, maybe just try praying and just say, God, I don't really know how to do this, but if you're there, can you speak to me? Can you help me? Can you get involved in my life? That's a great invitational prayer for God. He won't ignore it. Okay, so Sydney, we got time to move on to your final track right now, and it's been a joy chatting to you. Tell us, what's your last track? What's it all about?
1: Absolutely, yeah. My last track here is called Real Again, and this was actually one of my tracks that I was unsure I was going to release, but this song is from the perspective of a person who's just been so heavily impacted by the new world of AI and how we really need to focus on the Lord and pull away from this incessant use of AI.
0: Just to check, do you ever use AI?
1: I have in some small fashion, but it's something that I really make an effort to avoid, especially as a musician. There's been some instances where I've used it for calendar help or other things, but in my prayer and just with my own personal conviction, it's something that I'm trying to be really, really careful and conscious about using.
0: So your own music's not AI generated at all?
1: No, it's not. And that's also something I'm very passionate about. I'm somebody who does not use AI in my music creation. And I do my best to work with producers and other artists who don't as well.
0: Yeah, the station I'm on, we are also wanting to avoid AI-generated music and have music that is generated by real people with real hearts, with real spirits, and with connection to God. So, Sydney, it's been great chatting to you. I'm so grateful for your music. I'm really looking forward to all that God's got to do in you and through you in the coming years, and looking forward to following your journey and listening to more of your music. This is your track, Real Again. God bless you, Sydney. Bye.
1: Thank you, Gordon.

0: And that was Real Again by Sydney Alexander. What a lovely person. And I really hope that you enjoy the music. Maybe it's a genre of music you don't normally listen to, but I hope you're able just to feel the love within the music, the truth within the music, and also the fact that God can use this music to reach people that maybe the music that we normally play on this show, the stuff that is core CCM and also worship music, actually, is the normal music any more worshipful than this EDM music? It's a question that perhaps actually we all need to ponder and go, I think probably it's all just worship. So anyway, I hope you've enjoyed this episode. 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Goodbye. 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
6: From the Sky News Centre at 11. Four British people are thought to have died in a Spanish wildfire. It's after four bodies were found in a burnt-out car which had its steering wheel on the right. They are among at least seven other people who Spanish authorities say have perished in Andalusia. Dr. Theodore Keeping is a weather scientist. He explains why the flames pose such a danger.
7: Extreme fires like this can be very fast-spreading, much faster than a human can travel, but also people who may be cut off by the fire as they try to escape by car as well.
6: Rescue teams continue to search the fire zone. Tributes are being paid to Anne Widdecombe, who's died aged 78. The politician was a Tory MP for 23 years before moving to the Brexit Party. Conservative leader Kemi Badenoch described her as formidable. But her career wasn't just known for its politics, as she also appeared on Strictly. Historian Sir Anthony Seldon says that really said a lot about her character.
8: How unusual to have somebody who is prepared to do that. I think she was admirable. Like, a lot of people, I didn't agree with all she said. That doesn't matter. I think she was an admirable politician and an advocate for public service in democracy.
6: A police officer is being treated in hospital for head injuries following unrest involving football fans in central London. Four people were arrested during the clashes in Edgware Road last night. Millions more people in England won't be able to use their hose pipes as usual after today due to the hot weather. The Anglian Water customers will be limited when it comes to watering gardens, washing cars or filling paddling pools. In sport, history is being made at Lord's this morning. England play India in a first ever women's test match at the home of cricket, 142 years after the first men's match there. And Arthur Ferry could become a Wimbledon men's open era finalist later by beating the French Open champion Alexander Zverev. That's the latest from the Sky News Centre. I'm AJ Walsh.
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9: I'm Eve McNeil and it's just gone 11. The 18-year-old man accused of stabbing another man at Pier Approach in Bournemouth on Tuesday has been heard by a court. The teen appeared at Southampton Magistrate yesterday, where it's been alleged that the stabbing followed an altercation between two groups over alcohol. He will appear again at Bournemouth Crown Court on the 6th of August. BCP leader Millie Earle has responded to residents' requests for a public meeting following a series of antisocial crimes across the county. Following the stabbing at Pier Approach, Millie Earle and the council chief executive have confirmed that they will be holding a public meeting in the coming days to address rising concerns for safety. A two-vehicle crash has blocked Camford Bottom roundabout. Police were called to the scene in the early hours of this morning, where a person was cut free from their car after being trapped inside. Ambulance services have treated two people whose injuries have not yet been confirmed. A health team in Dorset will soon be providing a new vaccination outreach service. The programme is set to launch in September, and its aim is to improve vaccine uptake in underserved areas, particularly those facing higher deprivation or barriers to routine healthcare. And finally, AFC Bournemouth have unveiled its new home kit for the 2026-27 season. The kit brings back the club's iconic wide of red and black stripes across the full jersey, embracing a classic look. The new kit marks a start of a new partnership with Danish sportswear brand Hummel. That's the latest. More after 12.
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11: And a very warm welcome to our programme this week, where we're going to be looking at hearing God. We hope you're going to enjoy this new series that we've put together. We're going to be looking at such questions as, what does spiritual sonship mean? How can I draw closer to God and have an intimate relationship with Jesus, Father God, and the Holy Spirit? We can look at what it means to pray in the Spirit and discern in the Spirit, as well as lots of other topics connected with life in the Holy Spirit. We'd love to have your company each week for this series. And, of course, it features Dr. Angela Walker, who is the founder and president of Theo Ministries. Encourage you to check out her website, theoministries.com, where you can find out where she is speaking, what seminars she's leading, and also have a look at the books that she has written as well. So we're going to be talking about hearing God and asking her the question in a minute, does God still speak to us today? After this, from Bethel Worship.

0: Well, it's a great song. It's called Freedom, and a great song from Bethel Worship. You may have listened to our previous series, Let's Talk About Freedom, but this is a new series with Dr. Angela Walker, and it's called Let's Talk About Life in the Spirit. Today, as I said before, we are talking about hearing God. And so my first question to you, Angela, is, does God still speak to us today?
1: He does indeed. Do you know a truth I just want everyone to know? We were created for intimacy with him. You know, God so wants us to have a relationship with him, and that means it's two ways, not one ways. You know, we just have to learn how to hear his voice. It's a bit like having to tune into the radio station, like to hear Hope FM. We just have to learn how to tune in to the frequency waves of his spirit. Do you know, a child first encounters love from their parents in that, like, non-verbal communication. They just sense it, feel it, you know, their parents' love for them. And then they learn to discover the parents' voice, the tone of voice, before they actually understand the words they're speaking. And it's a bit like the same for us. We become, it's like, consciously aware of his presence, and through that we're just sensing what he may be wanting to even say to us, and then learning to discern the tone, if you like, the his voice itself. Jesus said, "My sheep hear my voice," as we know in John 10:27. And I love the verse in Romans 8:16, where Paul says, the Spirit himself testifies with our spirit that we are God's children. In other words, this isn't just an intellectual thing. This is a heart-to-heart, a spirit-to-spirit communication, where we just know inside, we know we are his son, his daughter. Do you know, it's a myth to believe that God only speaks through pastors, prophets, priests, as it were. The truth is, Jesus came to show us the way to his Father, and he communicates to us by his word, as we know he is the word of God, but his spirit, because he said that he sent his Holy Spirit to guide us and lead us in all truth. Do you know, when we're born again, we sort of like just feel his presence. I know the moment I became born again and counted God, I felt like, I don't know, this is for older listeners here, you remember that Ready Breck advert, the kid just glowed? That's how I felt. I just felt I was glowing. I just felt this inner warmth, this beautiful presence that I just assumed was God. I didn't hear a voice as such. I didn't hear any words. It was a sense. And like a baby can just sense that love from the parents. And it's only as I've grown older over the years, I've learned to hear him. And it doesn't come overnight, you know, it's a lifelong experience, if I'm being honest. But there's also different ways he speaks, not just the verbal, but non-verbal communication as well.
0: And what would you say are the basic requirements to hear God, if any? I mean, how can we hear God? For some of our listeners, it might be a completely new new concept that, well, okay, they might accept that there is a God, but he actually wants to communicate with us. Let's talk a little bit about that. How do we begin to do that?
1: Well, you know, I'd say one of the basic requirements is an open heart. I think the problem nowadays is a lot of us, we go round, if you like, with our hearts closed to God, except for perhaps on Sunday morning at church. And again, the Lord, if we have that openness, that means we are becoming attentive to him. Just like Samuel, when he was a child, he said, "Speak, Lord, your servant is listening." He had that openness of heart. And of course, with that openness of heart, there's what we called a childlike faith, just like Samuel when he was that little child. And a child just believes. They look at the parents and they expect to hear. And it's that childlike faith of just expecting that God has something to say, that he doesn't keep his mouth shut from us, but he longs to speak to us. He longs to tell us what he thinks about us. He longs to answer our questions. He longs to be with us. And of course, as well as that open heart, that childlike faith, we may just have to wait, listen. And again, God doesn't necessarily speak immediately, shall we say, but we might just have to listen, that expectancy. This is, again, is something we can learn, is what we call this conscious awareness. It's becoming consciously aware of his presence. And it's like, if we believe God is omnipresent, meaning he is everywhere, then it's a bit like us just stopping and turning our focus to him. And that's being consciously aware that he is around us, but equally within us. We need to believe the truth that everyone can hear God, even non-believers. You know, some of the testimonies I've heard before people received the Holy Spirit in their hearts, Jesus in their lives, how God just led them either to certain people or events or even directly into a church. And they just said how they had this nudge, or they just woke up one morning, or even in a dream. So, you know, he speaks to us even when we may not be aware of it. I love it in Matthew 13:13. It's when Jesus actually was referring to the words spoken through the prophet in Isaiah 6. And he actually quotes the scripture. He says, "This is why I speak to them in parables." And he quotes, "Though seeing, they do not see. Though hearing, they do not hear or understand." And he says, "You will be ever hearing, but never understanding. You'll be ever seeing, but never perceiving. For these people's heart has become calloused. They hardly hear with their ears, and they have closed their eyes. Otherwise, they might see with their eyes, hear with their ears, understand with their hearts, and turn to me, and I will heal them." It's not a hard thing to do. It's just our hearts being open to him and that faith that he has something to say or to reveal to us, and us learning how to become consciously aware that he is there.
0: That's great. Really, really helpful, Angela. I'm going to come back to and ask you in a little bit of some of the things that perhaps prevent us from hearing God. But let's listen to a song first of all. And this is a great song from Hillsong called God is Able.

God is Able. Great song from Hillsong there. I'm talking to Dr. Angela Walker. You're listening to Hope FM, and this is Let's Talk About Life in the Spirit. Before the song, Angela, you were talking about hearing God, how we need childlike faith to hear God, and, you know, how God wants to speak to us.

0: much to take over our lives. Distractions, stress a biggie, because we're just wound up by things that we're just not able, if you like, to tune into to God, because we're just tuned into more the stress. And that can include things like anxious thoughts as well, or even fears. And fear's a great blocker. You know, fear isn't from God, it is from the enemy. And until we have that peace in our hearts, as it were, then we may find that we can hear him again. Doubt, you know, many people may doubt God speaks. And if we doubt it, then we've just put a blockage up straight away, so to say, you know, or unbelief. And it's like, you know, when the Lord was saying that, just that I read from Matthew 13:13 about having calloused, hardened hearts. Again, just turning away from the Lord, whether in unbelief, whether in rebellion. Again, if we rebel, walk away from him, then, I mean, if I walk away from someone, I'm not going to hear them. And it's the same if we walk away from God, then how can we hear him? Not that, you know, God is everywhere, but if you like, we're turning our backs on him. And again, we've got to turn back again, come to him, give him our focus, our attention, in order to hear him. You know, sometimes we just need to give him that time and space. And like you say, life, you know, we can get so swallowed up with things in life. We as the Lord says, be still and know that I am God. And that's not a know intellectually, it's experientially know him, encounter him. But it's in that stillness, it's that seeking him, it's that spending time with him, you know. So again, these are just some things that we all do. I've done them, that can stop us hearing him. And some people might even say like a word curse, or even an ungodly vow, like God never speaks to me, or I never hear him. Well, you're putting straight away a block there in your communication with him. There was one lady that said that. She'd said it all her life. I never hear him. He never speaks to me. And we happened to be doing a session on hearing God, a teaching session. And after we broke that vow, God never speaks to me, or I never hear him, we broke it in the name of Jesus. She had a download. We were doing some writing, journaling. She had a download of words from the Lord. She was flabbergasted. She said, I can't believe it. She said, all this on the paper I've just written. And I said, we broke that vow that you'd made. And she had no idea that, if you like, she'd put that bolt in her heart to hearing him. Do you know, that's how easy we can block him out, and that's how easy we can actually hear him. It's, you know, it's not about our intellect getting in the way. I find my intellect can block me hearing God, if I'm being honest. But rather that, what I mentioned before, becoming consciously aware, that's part of our inner being. Just turning to him, being still, tuning into him. It's a bit like a learnt art for each one of us that we have to do, really. And it's a process. You know, I'd like to say it comes overnight, but not quite. But yes, we can indeed break these blockages, like making the vows, you know, repenting of unbelief, fear, doubt, anxious thoughts. These we can repent of, cleanse ourselves from, so we open our hearts with that childlike faith to him.
1: How does God, well, I'd be interested to know how God speaks to you, there's probably lots of different ways. I know God has spoken to me in the past. I've been actually, when I'm not even thinking about it, actually, I remember being spoken to from there was a poster, a big poster, and just the words underneath were "state your identity." And it was a time when I was really kind of struggling and a bit kind of, you know, frightened to sort of come out as a Christian and say to my work colleagues who I was, and to speak about Jesus. And that was just like, yeah, I really felt that impacted me, you know. So how does God speak to us, Angela?
0: Do you know, the answer is any way he chooses. He's God. He can speak through any means. If he can speak, this is, I tell you what, I love scripture. If he can speak to Balaam through

0: a donkey, he can speak to us any way he chooses. There is a way, you know, no matter even if we can be shut down or, you know, shut him out, as it were. It's, I mean, even like with Gideon, a mighty man of God. And Gideon said, well, Lord, if this is of you, then show me through the fleece. And then he asked the opposite again, and God used that to communicate to him, because it was a way that Gideon was seeking an answer from him, you see. I mean, the obvious way that most people will say, if you ask them, is through the Bible. And yes, you know, we know Jesus is the living word. And yes, you know, we've got God's character, his nature, we've got the truth there in scripture to read. And yes, we will discover more of him. Even answers to things that we're seeking for, you know, as he might refer us to various verses in scripture. But we want to know the author as well. We want to personally know the one who's written the Bible, the Word, God himself, Jesus, Holy Spirit. And again, he doesn't just speak through the Word, but through his Spirit. And that's his Spirit communicating through different ways to us. You see, we can know the Bible very well, but if we're not careful, we can become what's known as Pharisaical. I think that's a word, meaning like the Pharisees. They knew the Bible inside out, or the Old Testament, should I say, but they didn't know the author. They didn't know Jesus. And this is the thing. It's like when we read the Bible, we should pray and say, Lord, speak to me through your word what you want me to receive and understand or know. And having that childlike faith and openness of heart, then as we read the word, it's like the words become alive. They jump off the page, or they just go deep within as you read them. They're meaningful. It's you feel as if it's God's Spirit communicating to your spirit. So indeed, the Bible is a powerful way that God does and still does, you know, communicates to each one of us. But we've also got our senses. And if you remember when I quoted out in Matthew 13, Jesus said they will, you know, with their eyes that they will see but not perceive, or they will with their ears that they won't hear, and their hearts they won't understand. And these three senses, our eyes, our ears, our heart, or what we feel, are three key ways that the Lord does communicate. If you remember Elisha's servant, he said, Master, there's only me and you, and look at this army. We're done in. That's me paraphrasing it.
1: Done in, I like that.
0: Elisha said, Lord, open his eyes. And suddenly there was like, wow, chariots and angels and God's army and fire. And he's like, wow, look who's on our side. And you know, it's that open our eyes, that seeing things from God's perspective, that's perceiving things in the spirit. And you know, he might even give us through our eyes, we might just have a picture. Sometimes we have what we call visions as well. A vision is a picture in motion, like watching a film. And sometimes you're just seeing something play before your eyes. Your eyes might be closed, they might be open, doesn't matter. And in that, God is revealing something to us. You know, I had a vision myself of leading up to the Lord's crucifixion, and at the time when he was crucified, and I was praying, and I just saw, it's like what took place, and I was like an observer in it. Other visions, you know, they can be of different things. But we see Peter had one when he was waiting for his meal, and he was on the rooftop, and suddenly sees these animals with hooves appear, and he says, Lord, Lord, what's this? And he hears the word, eat, eat. He goes, I can't eat these. They're, you know, defiled. And God says it three times to him. And he's scratching his head after that when it suddenly all goes. And he walks down, what was that? And of course, we know the story. Cornelius had sent his servant, and it was all about reaching to the Gentiles. And again, Peter then instantly obeyed the Lord as he spoke very loud and clear through that vision. There's more as well, as you know, but that's like through our seeing, as it were. Ears, hearing. Again, we can hear either audibly, like me talking to you now, Or and where's that in scripture? Remember, God actually said when Jesus was baptized, everyone heard, "You are my son in whom I am well pleased." He says it, everyone hears it. We have like with Paul, when Paul's on the road to Damascus and people hear thunder, but Paul himself is hearing Jesus, "Paul, Paul, why do you persecute me?" So again, that's the audible, where it just sounds like audibly someone's talking to you. And then there's the non-audible. That's where it's like you're hearing as if someone is speaking to you, but in your mind, and the words are coming in your mind. And I have to say, for most of my life, it's been non-audible. I've not heard God audibly, so to say. It's like when I was a teenager, I might have already shared this previously, but you know, I was I felt God had let me down, and I actually walked away from him, but I felt he'd left me and disappointed me. I was disappointed in him. So I had this opportunity just to seek him, and I cried out to him and I said, "God, where were you when I needed you?" And my heart was really crying out to him. And as I was walking out into this field, and as I lay on the grass, this sun just shone brilliantly, brighter than light. I just knew it was a presence. I felt a divine presence, like that Ready Brett kid I was saying earlier. I just felt this presence around me. And then I heard these words clear in my mind: "Ange, I never left you. You left me." And as I heard them words, I was convicted, but I felt the power of his love as well. It was like truth, love, conviction all together. I instantly repented. I said, "God, forgive me. I saw the truth. I'd left him." I said, "I am so sorry." And my heart was turned back to him again. So again, I mean, we can give many ways. I'm sure you've heard him non-audibly, where again, we might just hear them words. Sometimes they may come expected or unexpected. I was crying out to God at that time when he spoke to me. Other times it can be unexpected and the words just come right into our minds, or it's as we are praying. The Lord may also speak to us in dreams. Some call these night visions. But again, dreams can be quite powerful. And I've had some, and when it's God, it's felt clear. It just feels prophetic. And you just know there's a message and you wake up and you haven't forgot it. That's a bit different to a dream when you've been watching a film the night before, or you've had cheese, or, you know, you didn't have a good day. They're what we call your brain rebooting dreams. And we all have REM sleep, as it's called, you know, rapid eye movement when we dream. And they're subconscious, soulish dreams, shall we say. But you know, a prophetic dream, it's colourful, clear. You just know it's a God thing. Have you had them yourself?
1: No, but I've had lots of cheese late at night. And it doesn't seem to affect me whatsoever, to be honest with you. No, I don't really dream that often. And I don't kind of really remember things. I know a Bible teacher I listen to, Andrew Womack, a lot. He just dreams every night.
0: Some people do, you know, more than others. Some are more dreamish. I knew an African friend when I was out in Uganda. God would speak to her through dreams mainly. Yeah. And I, you know, she dreamt more than I did. But again, that's just one of the ways. Like we said, to me, it was like, you know, these other ways instead. But our other sense, don't forget, as I mentioned, our eyes, our ears, feeling, that sense, that sensing his presence. And you know, peace, true peace, worldly peace is absence of noise, right? True peace, it's the presence of God in and around us. And you just know it because you cannot find it in the world. And you might just sense that peace that God is with you or things are going to be okay. Or you might just sense his love. You feel it. You just feel this overwhelming, unconditional love. God's Father's love for us, you know. Some may feel hot or tingling sensations. We can all feel different things, but if you like the good things, because they're God things, sometimes I just sense things like, it's as if God's walking with me when I'm out for a walk and I just sense I should turn left or go right or stop. And as I do, stuff may happen and God may show me something. But that's not a non-audible way. That's a sensing way. I was once at a retreat centre and I was going for a walk and I just sensed to take a particular path. And I just sensed to go, I was at Ashburnham at the time actually, I just sensed then to go into this garden. And I was thinking, oh, why am I going here? And then I just sensed to go where they grow all the veg. And as I went in, there was a guy there and I got chatting and it was what I call a God appointment. I then realised, okay, Lord, that's why I was just sensing to walk here. You wanted me to meet this guy and we had a chat and we were just going to have a time of prayer after. You know, it was just a God setup, shall we say. So we just, you know, our senses, it's God has given us them for a purpose, and one is just sensing him, sensing his presence with us. Remember, Moses said that, you know, that he would not go through the desert unless God went with him. And God's presence went. It manifested as a cloud by day and fire by night. Now, that was a visible sensing. He saw God manifest a manifest presence. And God may speak to us like that, like the burning bush with Moses, the fire that didn't go out. I mean, again, these are just some of the different ways how God can speak. You know, he just loves to communicate in more than one. And the Bible is a key way, you know, there's just so many other ways he can speak to us.
1: Well, perhaps we can dig into that a little bit more after this song as well.
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0: song by Charity Gale, We Need a Miracle. We're talking about life in the spirit, and of course a key thing to life in the spirit is communication, it's hearing God, which is what we're looking about today. Angela, you talked about some of the ways that God spoke to us. I think you mentioned dreams, we talked about the Bible, and just a sense of God's inner knowing. You said God can speak sort of through anything. Have you got any other unusual ways that he might speak to us?
1: Well, loads of other ways. Let's not forget worship as well. Because, of course, in the Old Testament, the prophets many times, to hear God, they'd get someone to play an instrument and they'd worship. And through worship, they engaged with God in his presence. And then they start having pictures, words, etc., you know. And, of course, with worship, prayer. What was one of the things Jesus said? Ask, it will be given to you. Seek, you will find. Knock, the door will be open. Again, pray. But pray, and also in that prayer comes the waiting on him. You know, that again, as we said, the listening, whether he gives, as I've just mentioned, the pictures, a verse of scripture, a sense of something. And another way is he might give us what's called a revelation. Now, a revelation is when God reveals something to our spirit. It's like a light bulb moment where the light just goes on and you know that you know that you know that was God speaking, that was God showing you something, because it was not your human intellect and mind. It was something far greater than that. This is where we get what we call divine wisdom, godly wisdom and understanding and revelation. It's like in the same package where you just know God is giving you that thought, God is giving you that understanding into something. It's a wow moment. And of course, we've also got the gifts of the Spirit. And as Paul talks about them in Corinthians, and of course, prophecy, as we've already mentioned, prophecy simply means hearing God's heart for somebody else or even for ourselves. People, words of knowledge, words of wisdom. Again, ask him. This is a gift that God gives us. And he can just give you those words of knowledge moment. I might be praying for someone and I just have that word of knowledge, that question to ask. I just sense, oh, is it unforgiveness here? Oh, is this a curse? And so I may ask them a question, and sure enough, as they respond, say, yeah, sure, you know, we then know exactly where what we need to pray into. So that's, again, like the Lord just deposits that in us. Some people may sense things in their body, like, oh, I've got a pain in my shoulder here. And do you need anything? You know, have you got a problem with your shoulder? And they say, yeah, how did you know that? And though we might feel that pain in our shoulder, it's a word of knowledge to pray for someone else who's got the issue. And this is, you know, this can happen on the streets. This can happen in the churches, as it were. You remember James says in his first chapter, ask for wisdom. God is generous. He will give it to you. So we can ask for this. It's not our human wisdom and understanding, but it's God's wisdom, which sees things, everything different to how we see them. So just pray them prayers. Lord, reveal it to me. Lord, I ask for your wisdom and understanding. This helps us to hear him with what's going on in our life. Let's not forget books, of course. We've mentioned the most famous book, the Bible. But God can speak through other books as well, and teachings from other people, as well as things like films. You know, they're again, all stuff's out there where we can learn more from God. I personally read different books I just feel inspired to read, and you know, I can learn so much, or even the Holy Spirit might prompt me to buy a book, and there's stuff there that God is communicating to me as I read it. And I'm sure that's happened to many listeners here. Now, one of my favourite ways how God communicates is through nature. I am an outdoor person. I love walking and talking with God, just being with him in the beauty and surroundings of nature around. And, you know, he might speak to us in very simple ways. And I'm sure that's happened to many of our listeners. But also what I found is he speaks to me in the extraordinary things I see in nature. I'll give you an example. I was, I'd been fasting actually for a few weeks because I felt that the Lord was going to redirect my path in life, and I wanted to really tune into this. So I chose to fast for, did a Daniel fast for about 3 weeks. And then I just was sensing that I was to be in a certain place at a certain time. And it's somewhere local to where I live. It's around Hengistbury Head area. And so it was a lovely day. I walked to Hengistbury Head. It was nice, you know, beautiful scene, as surroundings there, as local people will know. But I didn't sense anything. I didn't feel God was saying anything to me. And I thought, oh, well, perhaps I didn't hear right. You know, I'll just enjoy this walk. And then I just sensed not to walk the sea route back, but the river route back. And as I walked over that little footbridge over the river, I just saw all these tiny fish. There were hundreds of them on either side of the footbridge. And I thought, oh, it's breeding season. You know, I just thought, oh, lovely to see it. Didn't think anything more. They're like, you know, 1-inch little silver fish. Carry on walking upstream, and the river was quite close to me. I was probably only a meter from the edge. Suddenly, this 12-foot dark shadow in the river is following me upstream. Now, at first, you might think, is that a shark or something? But it was really shallow, that river. So I'm looking, and it's going my pace. And then I see these hand-sized fish jumping out. There's hundreds of them. It's 12 foot long, the shadow. And then instantly comes in my mind this question. So I'm seeing something extraordinary, right? Then this question comes in my mind. What do you call a group of fish? And I answer, go on.
0: A school.
1: Indeed.
0: Is that the right answer?
1: It is indeed.
0: Do I win a prize?
1: You do indeed. And then instantly in my mind came, I want you to start an online school. And it's going to be for beginners, there with the little fish, and for intermediates. That was the hand-sized fish, because the fish are much bigger than that. They're over a foot long or more even in the river, you know.
0: Yeah.
1: I was laughing. I said, God, you must be joking. Well, he said I had a month to do it. I did. I started my very online ministry course, and it was during lockdown. Mm. That was extraordinary. And that's never happened again, by the way. But this is the thing, you see, I love it. You just know that you know when it's extraordinary. Stop what you're doing. Say, God, are you showing me something here? But we must be careful as well with nature that we don't conjure up what we see, because we can see something and conjure it and say, oh, God's saying this, when he isn't. It's just because we want to think that. When it's God, it will just flow naturally. Like it, that just all flowed as that happened to me, you know. There was another time that just crossed my mind now when, funnily enough, I just put the kettle on, had a drink, went and sat down. I was actually having a quiet time. And I just sensed a time with God. I was to go and make another drink. I just had one, but I just felt I had to. So I stopped what I was doing, went in the kitchen, and as I put the kettle on again, I looked out the window and I saw something extraordinary. There was a rainbow outside and white clouds going fast across in the sky. Then I saw this rainbow on the top of a cloud, and it went with the cloud across the sky. I'm like, you don't see rainbows move. What's that? And I instantly went back to my room. I said, okay, God. And I started something called journaling. I said, Lord, what are you saying? And I put my pen to my paper and I wrote, I haven't actually got it down now what I wrote, but it was something like, he was saying, Ange, that rainbow represents my sevenfold spirit and I am with you. And he was going on and on. It was just amazing what he said in it. Which takes us on now to journaling. Now, I learned about journaling. Some call it prophetic writing, but it's exactly saying, Lord, what do you want to say to my spirit? And we then just write it on paper, let it flow, the words flow. I learned this when I was at a prophetic school, and a person was teaching on hearing God, and this is one of the ways, and a lot of prophets do this. You don't have to be a prophet to do it. This is just a way of communication. All we need is an open heart, no biased agenda at all. Like, you don't want God to say something for you. You're completely open with him. You've laid everything down. And you have that faith that I mentioned before, faith and openness for him to speak. And then it will be his spirit communicating to your spirit, and then it will flow out pen and paper on the page. Do you know, I do this on the retreats I lead, and only a few people have probably ever done this on the retreat. But praise God, nearly everybody that does it with me on the retreats, when they write something on the paper and then they share it with the group, everyone says, that's the heart of God. How do we know it's God? Because the words we write either describe his character, his nature. There might be confirmed, there might be scriptures that back up the word. We think, oh, that just sounds like John 15. If we write about the vine and the branches, we're like, oh, that just sounds exactly what he's saying there. It draws us closer to God. It may convict us because God's convicting us of something. He might even rebuke us in love because he disciplines us, you know. Or it may be, again, that word of encouragement that he is with us and we don't have anything to fear. I encourage every listener to try this. It does work. Do you know, they've actually, they've done testing on the part of our brain that gets activated when we do journaling. And just like as I'm talking to you now, if I had an EEG electrodes on my brain, it would show a certain part of my brain gets activated as I'm chatting to somebody. But if I start praying in tongues, worshipping in the spirit, or writing things as God's communicating spirit to spirit, pen and paper, another part of my brain gets activated, completely different to my intellect. And the thing is, you see, when you journal, your intellect's resting and God is speaking something. And then when you actually reread what you've written, your intellect then is looking at what you've written. Yes, people can journal in the flesh, and some may do that. We might have a bit of flesh mixed in there. I'm not saying, you know, perfect. This is it's an exercise to learn how to do it. But the more we do it, the more we learn to hear God, the more we will discern what is of him and what isn't of him. So I encourage everyone to have a go and see. Do you know, I was on a recovery course speaking to the class there, and people that have been ex-addicts, and I got them to do this. I was speaking on hearing God, and I said, come on, let's practice pen and paper. Let's just see what the Lord wants to say. And this man who'd been an ex-addict, I think he was an alcoholic, he also wrote poetry. And he, when it came to sharing at the end, I said, does anyone want to share what you've written down? Well, he came forward. He had tears in his eyes. He said, you know, he said, I was laughing at you when you were talking, thinking that's a load of rubbish. God doesn't talk like this, you know. He said, but I'm a poet. He said, and as I just started to write down the words, he said, this is what I wrote. Do you know, he spoke with tears in his eyes. He made us all cry, actually. The words were from the Father heart of God, how Father God was so waiting for him, how he loved him, how he wanted to communicate to him. And as he read the words out, I said, do you think that was God? He said, yes. And everyone in the class, I said, do you think that was God? They go, definitely. If God can speak to somebody that even was poo-pooing it, so to say, so clearly like that, he can speak to any of us. And I just encourage us all to have a go and see, and then get a friend, somebody who hears God, someone who has the Holy Spirit, and then see what they say, and they can clarify, say, yeah, that sounds like God, or may not be God, you know. I encourage you to do it.
0: Well, hearing God, being in touch with God is what it's all about. That's what we're called into relationship with him. And so we want to encourage you to check it out, as Angela says, try, and let us know how you got on. 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
0: 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This

0: 4 people from Britain are feared dead in a wildfire in Spain, which has killed at least 11 victims. Officials in Andalusia say they were found in a burnt-out car, which had its steering wheel on the right-hand side. 6 others are injured, while 19 are still missing. Richard Shanley owns an English-speaking radio station in the area.
1: It's windy, which is exacerbating the situation. And the noise you hear in the background, those are fire service planes coming into the sea to collect water, and they're in complete convoy. They're just coming in permanently to drop water on the fires.
0: Meanwhile, here in the UK, millions more people will be banned from using hose pipes as officials warn drought conditions are likely. Anglian Water has announced a ban for its more than 5 million customers in the east of England. Amber heat health alerts cover most of England until Sunday. The Clacton by-election, triggered by Nigel Farage's decision to quit as an MP, will be held next month. We'll find out if the Reform UK leader will return to Parliament when voters decide on the 13th of August. Former Minister and MP Anne Widdecombe has died at the age of 78. She started out as a Conservative before leaving the party and joining the Brexit Party, which became Reform UK. The Bayeux Tapestry has returned to the UK for the first time in almost 1,000 years. The 70-metre piece of linen features images of the Norman Conquest and arrived at the British Museum earlier. Here's French Ambassador to the UK, Hélène Duchesne.
2: The relation has improved within years. I think it's incredible to say that we are now able to lend to the former enemy, because it's the thing it was when at this moment, something so precious.
0: And Prince Harry's been seen trying his hand at a spot of pickleball as he marks the one-year countdown to the Invictus Games. The Duke of Sussex is the founder of the tournament, which will be held in Birmingham next year. Meghan has also been due to attend, but it's understood she now won't be joining her husband. That's the latest. I'm AJ Walsh.
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4: I'm Eve McNeil and it's just gone 12. Dorset police are looking for 6 individuals after a violent disorder broke out during an illegal rave. This comes after the ravers attacked police officers at the scene with missiles and were subjected to violence and assaults. 18 arrests have already been made. Police are urging anyone with information of the identity of the people in the images they have released to come forward. A woman has been airlifted from Durdledore Beach due to a medical emergency. Coast Guard teams responded to reports of a woman having breathing difficulties and provided care on the scene. It was later determined that she needed to be evacuated from the beach to receive further medical treatment. Following the incident, the Coast Guards have urged people to follow NHS heat safety advice during the current heatwave. Police are still investigating the alleged murder after a man's body was found in Poole Harbour on Friday, the 29th of May. 3 men were arrested in relation to the investigation but were later released on bail. A health team in Dorset will soon be providing a new vaccination outreach service. The programme is set to launch in September and its aim is to improve vaccine uptake in underserved areas, particularly those facing higher deprivation or barriers to routine healthcare. And finally, Dorset's Lucy Shuka is out of Wimbledon after losing the wheelchair doubles semi-final. Shuka and her partner were defeated in straight sets 6-3 and 6-2. Despite reaching the final 5 times in her career, Shuka has yet to receive the title in what was her 16th appearance at Wimbledon. That's the latest.
5: Yeah, there we go, you're done, Eve. Your final ever bulletin. Well, at least for now, anyway. Congratulations, you got to the end of a 2-week placement. Have you enjoyed it?
6: Yes.
5: Well, thank you for keeping us up to date with all those important bits of news over the last 2 weeks. Have a lovely summer.
6: Thank you.
5: You're listening to Hope FM. It's just gone 12:15, a little bit late for that bulletin. You can forgive us for that. Coming up from 1 o'clock, it's that man, Mr. Brian Mentor, with the Sound of Soul and Motown. And then from 2 o'clock, Derek and Karen taking you through the afternoon. Full schedules, as always, over at hopefm.com.
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0: Ross, starting the show with a classic Motown banger from Diana Ross and the Supremes with You Keep Me Hanging On. And that's from the Motown Chartbusters album, Volume 1. Hello, and thank you. Thank you for joining me for our weekly Soul and Motown show. I hope that the past week's been good for you. So, you've found the place where we play some of the very best soul, Motown, and R&B music. Listen out for our regular feature. That's two back-to-back tracks of Northern Soul. So without further ado, let's keep those soulful vibes coming along. Here's Prince.
1: He's on.
2: He's on.
1: It's Brian Mentor.

There he goes, driving off into the sunset in his little red Corvette. And that was, of course, Prince. And it was taken from his 1982 album, simply called 1999. All sounds a bit complicated, really, doesn't it? I hope you're keeping up. So, to cut a long story short, the 1999 album by American recording artist Prince became his very first album to be recorded with his band, and they were called The Revolution.

Isn't that gorgeous? Yes, American soul singer, keyboardist, songwriter Donny Hathaway, with a song never released on a studio album, but rather as a standalone single, and that was in 1978. The influential Rolling Stone magazine described the singer as a soul legend. Kind of agree with that, you know. Anyway, besides being a Grammy Award winner, Hathaway was also posthumously honoured with a Grammy Lifetime Achievement Award, and that was in 2019. Let's say some hellos. Yes, hello to Alan in Brighton. Hello to Michael and Linda in Ely, and to Steve Lewis in Ware. And closer to this neck of the woods, hi to Barbara in Westbourne. Good to have you along for the ride, everybody. Here's a toe tapper from Casey and the Sunshine Band for you all.

0: There they go, KC and the Sunshine Band, and Give It Up. At the beginning of the 80s, there was a backlash against many disco artists on the charts. I don't remember that, but it must be true, probably. However, Give It Up was a comeback hit for the band following its re-release, and it peaked at number 18 on the Billboard Hot 100 in 1984, going on to top the UK singles chart for 3 weeks in August 1983. Well, we've got an instrumental coming along now, which it may not get your feet tapping, but it will definitely make your eyes water. Green Onions from Booker T.
1: Much More So with Brian Menter.

Well, that was Booker T and the 1962 instrumental Green Onions, a track that, you know, some DJs on other radio stations, well, they like to talk all over it. But this being Hope FM and expectations running rather high, we played the whole thing without interruption. This one then, and then some Northern Soul.

great song from British soul singer Kenny Thomas, and it was Thinking About Your Love, which comes from the 1991 album Voices. So who's Kenny Thomas? Yes, well, Kenny Thomas, he comes from Islington and is a soul singer who's had a very, very successful career, particularly in the 1990s, with 8 UK top 40 singles and 2 UK top 10 albums. Apparently, he was a boxer and a BT technician before embarking on a career as a professional singer. Well, with a voice that good, it would seem to be a very wise choice indeed. Hey what, it's Northern Soul time. Yes, this is where we play two tracks of the kind of music that emerged in clubs in the north of England, based on a particular style of black American soul music, and it developed from the British mod scene of the early 70s. So look, get your baggies on as we start this week's double decker with Don McKenzie.

So that's the Northern Soul double-decker for this week. And first away was Don McKenzie. Whose Heart You Gonna Break Now was the question, followed up by Richard Berry and the Pharaohs with Have Love Will Travel. The Pharaohs in the Wigan Casino. Hold that thought, please. More Northern Soul next week. So keep the faith. I said keep the faith and we'll do this. Don't you love it when the buttons don't work? Not very much, no, not really. Anyway, this is the Soul of Motown show with me, Brian, on Hope FM. Broadcasting from the beautiful Dorset coast we are and pumping out the watts on DAB and on FM at 90.1. Yeah, you can say to your smart speaker, play Hope FM. We're part of the big lineup of music, only found locally, on this station. 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And I look forward to hearing from you.

brilliant Temptations and a song called It's Growing, which is always welcome news. In the unlikely event that you don't know, the Temptations are a vocal group from Detroit who had great success with Motown Records during the 1960s to early 1970s. The group's work with producer Norman Whitfield with top 10 hit singles Cloud Nine in 1968 pioneered psychedelic soul and was significant in the evolution of R&B and soul music. Tell you what, every day's a school day on the Soul of Motown show. And just in the nick of time, here's head boy Lionel Richie.

0: another brilliant, brilliant song. Love, Oh Love, from Lionel Richie, which you can find on an album released in 1992 called Back to Front. He was looking in the mirror, maybe. It's an early soul and R&B song written in the Commodore years, which kind of hints at the style that would make him, that's Lionel, one of the world's most successful love songwriters. It's time for a couple more shouts. Yes, so it's hello to Carol and Keith and to George and Pam, all living the life of Riley in Stour Park.
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American singer and songwriter Alicia Bridges, born in the 1950s, and co-wrote and performed the track we played there, I Love the Nightlife, from 1978, eventually becoming an international hit. Raised in the small Cleveland County town of Lawndale, Alicia Bridges sang from a very young age, learning to play guitar at the age of 10. And get this, at the age of 12, she had her own radio program, The Alicia Bridges Show, broadcast every Saturday on station WADA in Shelby, North Carolina. I wonder if they're in need of any more DJs. Just saying.

goodness, that was a lively one, wasn't it? Everybody Got to Believe in Somebody by Sam and Dave, a soulful plea about faith, trust, and human connection. It says here that the song argues that no one can make it alone. Everyone needs someone to lean on, whether it's God, a loved one, or a guiding force. Sam and Dave, they deliver a message of hope, unity, and emotional dependence, rooted in that Southern soul tradition. I think we've probably got time for one more. We'll give it a go.

Yes, the unmistakable gospel and soulful voice of Sam Cooke, and touch the hem of his garment. And that is that. Yes, that's it then. How quickly an hour goes, eh? Especially when you're playing such brilliant music. Nothing like blowing your own trumpet, is there? Time's up then. I gotta make way for the professional broadcasters in this here place. Thank you so much for your company today. My name's Brian, and it will be again next week when I hope you can join me for another Soul and Motown show. So until then, take good care out there, and I will see you again very soon. Have a good week. Bye for now. Ta-ra!

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5: From the Sky News Centre at 2. 12 people are now known to have died in wildfires in southern Spain, and it's thought four of the victims are British. Officials say bodies were found in a burnt-out car which had the steering wheel on the right. Two brothers have been jailed for life for killing a civil servant in London in 1984 during a spree of violence against men they thought were gay. Anthony Littler was hit over the head near a tube station in North London. Michael and Anthony Stewart were reported to authorities 29 years later by their brother. Mrs. Justice Cutts called Mr. Littler a victim of the brothers' plan.
6: For over 42 years, none of Mr. Littler's family knew what had happened to him. Their grief was made all the worse for the fact that those who killed him had not been brought to justice. I recognise that any sentence I pass today can never recompense those who loved him for their loss.
5: It's understood police investigating Andrew Mountbatten Windsor are going to speak to the family of Virginia Giuffre. The King's brother was arrested on suspicion of misconduct in public office earlier this year and released on bail. Miss Giuffre accused Andrew of sexual assault, which he has strongly denied. Elsewhere, tributes are being paid to Anne Widdecombe, who's died aged 78. The politician was a Tory MP for 23 years before joining the Brexit Party. To sport, where British tennis sensation Arthur Ferry is playing his Wimbledon men's semi-final against Germany's Alexander Zverev. Live to Lewis Mason at Centre Court.
7: Zverev broke first, but Ferry's just broken back with some unbelievable tennis. The second seed, who's 9 inches taller than Ferry, has thrown down some huge serves, consistently hitting over 130 miles per hour. Ferry bounced on Centre Court with so much energy, while Zverev has slowed things down at every opportunity to try and stifle this expectant crowd.
5: And the BioTapestries returned to Britain for the first time in almost 1,000 years after it was delivered in secrecy overnight. The 70-metre-long embroidery is on loan from France. That's the latest. I'm Imani Rana.
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8: This afternoon, we'll see plenty of sunshine, a very warm to hot conditions, a gentle easterly breeze along the Channel coastline. Skies will remain widely clear overnight. Winds will continue to from the east at gentle to moderate force, particularly on the coasts.
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8: Hello, it's me, Karen. Who's over there?
9: It's Derek.
8: Hello.
9: Hello.
8: Are you going to go and see the Bay of Tapestry when it comes to London?
9: Well, I was reading you've got to get tickets.
8: Oh.
9: And you can't get any at the moment. I think they've sold 100,000 tickets.
8: No.
9: And
8: really?
9: You've got to wait and the next ones, because you've got to go with a pre-booked ticket to give you a time. I'm not sure.
8: Well, I've already seen it, so you haven't got to take me. That's your night.

0: Me featuring Ben Fuller by Zach Williams here at Hope FM. Have you got that piece of paper you're waving?
1: Got a piece of paper. Yes. Did you know there is a new Beatles attraction being developed inside the former Apple Corps headquarters at 3 Savile Road in London?
0: Ooh.
1: Yes, it's the site of their famous 1969 rooftop performance. The 7th floor experience will open the historic building where Let It Be was recorded and where the Beatles played their final live rooftop set to the public for the first time. Fans will be able to access recreated studio spaces, rotating exhibitions, rare archive material from Apple Corps, and a rooftop recreation of the iconic performance location. It's being led by Apple Corps Limited, which says it will also include a fan store and previously unseen material from its archives. Members of the band have welcomed the announcement. Ringo Starr described it as coming home. No opening date has yet been confirmed, but the launch is expected to arrive amid renewed global interest in Beatles projects.
0: Because the four films about the Beatles will be coming out fairly at some point in the future. Did you know there was four films about the Beatles?
1: I didn't know, so.
0: Yeah, it's coming out in the future. It's a future, but it's been filmed. It's taken a while to be filmed. There you go. Let It Be.

0: Who was that?
1: That was the Beatles and Let It Be.
0: Yes, because you read something about the Beatles up before. So what are you going to do and what you're talking about now?
1: Now, you've been having a little bit of dental problem, and so have
0: I. Yes.
1: But
0: oh, yes.
1: I've got a little article here about a 59,000-year-old Netherandral molar found in a cave in Siberia.
0: Yeah.
1: This shows what researchers believe is the oldest known example of dental treatment.
0: Ooh.
1: The tooth has a deep, deliberate hole drilled into the pulp cavity, along with additional wear marks consistent with tools being used inside the mouth.
0: Ooh.
1: Scientists compared the damage with experiments on modern teeth using stone points similar to Netherandral tools found in the same cave. And the results showed the same microscopic grooves and shapes could be reproduced only by intentional drilling, not natural process. The likely purpose was to remove the infected or decayed tissue from the cavity. Although the procedure would have been painful, it may have reduced severe toothache and infection. And evidence of use while the individual was still alive suggests the treatment was at least partly successful. Researchers say this demonstrates, I don't know if that's the right word, Netherandral. I don't quite expect
0: word.
1: Yeah. Could identify dental disease, plan a treatment, and perform precise manual interventions. Behavior previously only clearly associated with later humans and now pushed back by over 40,000 years. See, there you go.
0: And they would have probably done that on their animals as well, like on their hooves of the cows and and stuff. If they were doing that on us, they would be definitely doing it on their animals. So there, we've looked after ourselves and our animals for thousands of years.
1: Absolutely.
0: That's why we're here.

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Far Away, Carol King here at Hope FM. And Derek, he's disappeared. He's left me. He doesn't want to be on the show for the time being. So I've had to find my own thing to talk about, which is, did you know Bournemouth Water are giving you things? They're giving you a Buffalo System bags to reduce the amount of water a single lever toilet releases with each flush. Without reducing the toilet's performance, these bags can help a family of four save almost £100 a year. Leaky loo detecting strips, a biodegradable and water soluble strip that sticks to your toilet and highlights if you have a leak. Undetectable leaks from loo can often only be visible by the eye and waste thousands of litres of water and hundreds of pounds to a meter bill over the course of the year. 4-minute shower timers, just 1 minute less in the tower, could save a person £30 a year and thousands of litres of water. And a shower flow regulator attached between the hose and your existing shower head. This easy to fit tool limits the water flow to 7 litres per minute, reducing the amount of hot water used during each shower. You can get all that information and all of those things from Bournemouth Water. Have a look and see.

0: take my breath away, Berlin. Oh, and he's back. Oh, you've come back to join me, have you, Derek? Have you got?
1: I have come back to join you to tell you about a new Guinness World Record.
0: Okay, another one. You like these?
1: It's been set for the world's largest blanket fort. Do you want a blanket fort?
0: Yes.
1: If you're a child, you put blankets across
0: built
1: chairs.
0: A few.
1: This is built inside a Las Vegas community centre. It's 14,103 square feet.
0: Wow.
1: Filling an entire basketball court at the Desert Breeze Community Centre. The record-breaking fort was created through a collaboration between local residents, high school students, and community partners. It was designed by the engineering students for Las Vegas West Career and Technical Academy and constructed using hundreds of bed sheets supported by tent poles, pipes, ropes, and even binder clips to hold everything in place.
0: Whoa.
1: Yeah, this wasn't just a casual build. Strict Guinness World Record rules had to be followed, and an official adjudicator inspected the fort to confirm there were no gaps larger than 1 inch between the sheets, and all fabric touched the ground, and the structure was tall enough for people to sit in comfortably.
0: Wow.
1: Yeah. See?
0: It's got a lot of thought went into that, didn't it?
1: A lot of thought went into the fort.
0: Yeah. Well, I'm sitting in the dock of the bay anyway.
1: Okay.
0: It's a good place for thought.

0: Otis Redding, who I love. Did you know that the bins are not being picked up very often in Bournemouth?
1: No.
0: Yeah, we're having a lot of trouble with our bins, and the council is saying, don't if the whole road has been not picked up, don't report it. I did last week. I just reported it regardless, because it's just quite easy on your website. You just click on. But he said that residents also been, the worst one affected is the food waste. Leave unconnected food waste out for the next scheduled collection. The council is catching up. Residents requested play bins out by 5 a.m. on collection days. Missed bins should be reported the day after the scheduled collection, but only if the bin was individually missed. Residents are also advised to check the list of missed roads on the council's website before reporting a missed bin, as crews are aware and return as soon as possible. My friend, actually, when I dropped her off today on my lift thing, everybody else had their green bin emptied and hers hadn't been. So there are still people, you know, there's still missing bins going on. Not good.

0: Moxie Music and Avalon here at Hope FM. We're going all chilled this afternoon because we want you to stay cool and relaxed. And he's got another piece of paper because he's fanned himself with it. What do you want to say?
1: Did you know?
0: No.
1: Bishop Stortford has been named the UK's best staycation destination for 2026.
0: Okay, what is that then?
1: Well, new research shows that UK travellers are increasingly choosing domestic holidays, with searches for UK breaks up 77% compared with last year. Top on the list of rising destinations is Bishop Stortford in Hertfordshire, where social media mentions have surged by 90%.
0: Why is that then?
1: It's located on the River Stort near the Essex border, and it's a historic market town offering a mix of heritage, countryside and easy access to London. Popular attractions include Waitermore Castle and its surrounding castle garden, scenic walks along the river, boating opportunities and the nearby Hatfield Forest, historic market and the impressive St Michael's Church, which dates back to the 13th century.
0: Wow.
1: There you go. It's all happening.
0: It's all happening in Bishop Stortford. It's as good as Tony Pandy, isn't it? I think Tony Pandy would win that, though, because it's got a better name.
1: Okay.

0: I'm zoning out here. It's getting to me. The heat's getting to me. That was Where the Streets Have No Name, you two. Go on then, what do you want to say?
1: Now, California is about to open the Wallace-Annettberg Wildlife Crossing, which is the world's largest wildlife overpass spanning the 10-lane US Route 101 in the Agoura Hills. Yeah, construction began in 2022 after nearly 30 years of planning, and the crossing is expected to open to wildlife on the 2nd of December this year. The project aims to reconnect habitats that have been divided by busy highways, allowing animals such as mountain lions, mule deer, coyotes, bobcats, black bears and bighorn sheep to move safely across the landscape. Wildlife vehicle collisions are a major problem in the US, with an estimated 1 to 2 million crashes each year, causing deaths and injuries and billions of dollars of damage. But unlike a standard bridge, it will be covered with native plants and designed to look and function like a natural habitat. And conservationists hope it will protect wildlife populations, especially mountain lions in the Santa Monica Mountains. There you go. It's all happening.
0: It is. They're all going to be together now.

0: be together, says Sting. And we are together with Derek over there and his piece of paper and his preps. And I think he's very good at prepping stuff.
1: Is he?
0: Yes, he is.
1: Did you know they found an 11,000 carat ruby weighing nearly 5 pounds in Myanmar? Yes, oh, carat, it says here 11,000 carat ruby.
0: Oh, ruby, as
1: weighing
0: in,
1: nearly five as, pounds.
0: As in the stone, not of carats, as in the things
1: well,
0: you eat.
1: I don't know. Oh no! As in the stone.
0: Yeah. Okay.
1: It's one of the largest rubies ever found in the country.
0: Oh wow!
1: It was uncovered near Mogok, the centre of Myanmar's famous ruby mining region, despite ongoing fighting linked to the country's civil war.
0: Oh.
1: Yeah, it weighs 2.2 kilograms.
2: Oh, wow.
1: And is believed to be the second heaviest ever found, although a larger 21,450-carat ruby was discovered in 1996. Experts say the new find could be more valuable because of its superior quality and colour.
0: Mm.
1: Officials describe the stone as rich purplish red with yellowish tones, moderate transparency, and a highly reflective surface.
0: Mm-hmm.
1: And Myanmar leader Ming Aung Hlaing, I don't know if that's how you pronounce his name, and government officials were photographed inspecting it in the capital, Naya Payadu. I don't know if that's how you pronounce it. There you go. End of that.
0: Well, I do apologise for Derek's pronunciation. He did not ask me at all. Not that I've been any help.
1: Well, no, I could have sort of sent you that pronunciation ahead of this show.
0: Yeah.
1: And you could have come back to me and said, that's how you pronounce it.
0: You could have done
1: it. Could have put it into the internet.
0: Yeah.
1: Got a proper pronunciation.
0: They would have done that for you.
1: They will.
0: Oh, did you know, how do you say Scar Pike? That's not right. That's not, it's not its name.
1: Scaffold?
0: No, it's
1: Scaffold.
0: Yeah, it's not called Scar Pike. It's called Scar. Yeah, it's not.
1: Was it tomato or tomato?
0: Yeah.
1: Garage or garage?
0: Or potato or potato?
1: Garage.
0: Or scone or scone?
1: Aluminium.
0: Oh, we're off now. I'm just playing a song.

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1: This is an urgent appeal from the Disasters Emergency Committee. 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
1: From the Sky News Centre at 3. It's thought British people are among the 12 victims known to have died in Spain's worst wildfire for more than two decades. Here's the president of the Andalusian Emergency Agency, Antonio Sanz Cabello.
2: In one instance, there was a vehicle where four people died, and initially, everything seems to indicate that they were of British origin. Among other things, the car's steering wheel was on the opposite side.
1: Six others are injured, while 19 are missing. Officials say most of the victims appear to be foreigners who ignored instructions to stay put and instead tried to leave in their vehicles. It's understood police investigating Andrew Mountbatten Windsor are to speak to Virginia Giuffre's family. The former prince has always strongly denied sexually assaulting the woman trafficked by Jeffrey Epstein. She died last year. Two brothers have been jailed for a total of 25 years for murdering a civil servant in North London in 1984. Michael and Anthony Stewart targeted Anthony Littner in East Finchley during a spree of violence against men that they thought were gay. A Ryanair passenger has been hurt after a plane's window dislodged. It happened shortly after takeoff on a flight from Greece to Germany this morning. An investigation is underway. To tennis now, where another chapter in one of the great sporting stories will be written at Wimbledon this afternoon. Lewis Mason is on centre court.
3: But Arthur Ferry's going to need to find something special to continue the fairy tale. The British wildcard lost the semi-final first set on a tiebreak against Alexander Zverev. He took it 7-love to lead, and the French Open champions now 5-1 up in the second set. Ferry needs to find an answer quickly if he's to keep his Wimbledon dreams alive.
1: And Prince Harry is in Birmingham launching the one-year countdown to the 2027 Invictus Games. Speculation persists about whether Meghan and their children will join him. The Duke of Sussex arrived in London on Monday alone after his family pulled out over security concerns. He says the Games can unite people. That's the latest. I'm Imani Rana.
0: On the hour and up to date, this is Hope FM. Hope FM weather.
4: This afternoon, we'll see plenty of sunshine. The skies will remain widely clear overnight. Winds will continue from the east and gentle to moderate force, particularly on the coasts. Tomorrow will be another hot and sunny day, though coastal areas will feel somewhat cooler under brisk easterly to north-easterly winds. So that'd be good. Go down the beach, be nice and cool. Widely sunny and hot on Sunday through to Tuesday, where temperatures in the high 20s to low 30s. However, instability over northern France and bringing in some thundery showers northwards late on Monday evening, some persistent overnight until Thursday morning. The risk of showers diminished by Tuesday evening.
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4: Yeah, me, Karen, and who's over there?
5: It's Derek.
4: Oh, you're still there?
5: I am.
4: And we've got a bit of our stuff, and then we've got the what's on's at about half past ish.
5: Yes.
4: About 20 past ish, whatever we decide when I've.
5: The fans blow my papers all over the place.
4: Oh, we want the fans on though, because we're up to 29 degrees again. We want to be cool in here. I can't do it when it's hot.

0: praying.
1: Somebody must be praying. Bay Turner here at Hope FM. I like that one. Good old sing-along song. Anyway, go on, what have you got?
2: Yes, now this is an appeal from Christchurch Carnival.
1: Oh, Christchurch Carnival.
2: Yeah, they're on the hunt for some volunteers.
1: Okay.
2: Yes, to join the team of marshals. This is on the 16th of August to assist with the Christchurch Carnival Street Parade.
1: Yeah.
2: This tradition has been going on since 1909 in Christchurch.
1: Wow.
2: Yeah, and the parade is completely depends on the kind and generous people volunteering a couple of hours. This is, I said, 16th of August, Sunday, to keep this tradition alive. No experience necessary. Each road closure has to have a minimum of two people on it. Perfect to do with a friend or partner. And a great way to meet someone new if you're coming solo. You will be given a marshal's briefing on the morning and provided with a viz vest, a yellow vest.
1: A
2: radio.
1: Ooh!
2: Each pair will man a pre-placed barrier along the parade route towards Christchurch, which ends on the quay. So the marshal briefing is 11:30. The parade starts at 1 p.m. So if you think you can help, you've got to, if you can email volunteering at christchurchcarnival.co.uk. So, I'm sure you can, probably other ways you can get in touch with them, but if you just put that into your search engine, but it's volunteering at christchurchcarnival.co.uk. That is the email address if you can help out.
1: On the 16th of August.
2: It is on the Sunday, the 16th of August.
1: Oh, it's a Sunday. Oh, okay.
2: That's what it says here.
1: Cool. Have you ever been to Christchurch Carnival?
2: Once.
1: I've never been.
2: 1968.
1: I'm telling you, no. We tried once. I was with a friend, and we couldn't get into Christchurch. It's blocked off.
2: Well, we were all right because my auntie used to live on the other side of the river.
1: Oh, so
2: we went across on a little ferry.
1: Ah.
2: In the afternoon.
1: Cool. Oh, sweet.

0: Aretha Franklin says, answer my prayer and answer Christchurch Carnival's prayer and go and volunteer for them on the 16th of August. We'll be reading that out again, I expect, at some point.
1: Yeah, can I just... I know we're going to do some what's on, but can I just tell you something that's not on, that should have been on this Sunday?
0: Go on then.
1: It's been cancelled due to the hot weather. So it's the Wimborne Community Garden Fun Day.
0: Okay.
1: Which is School Lane in Wimborne. There was this was going to be happening this Sunday between 12 and 4. It has been cancelled. There was going to be scarecrow competition, barbecue stalls and games free entry. But this is going to be rescheduled for September. I don't think they've given a date yet. This did crop up on Facebook in the week. But if you didn't see that and you don't know and you're planning to go on Sunday to the Wimborne Community Garden Fun Day, please don't. You can go to the garden, have a look around. It's nice if it's open. I'm not sure, but it's cancelled. Fun Day's cancelled because of the heat.
0: Okay.

0: Baby, I love your way, big mountain lord. I can't say it.
1: Okay.
0: If in doubt, don't read it out. Go on then.
1: Now, the Lighthouse are looking for volunteers. Lighthouse down in Poole. Yes, they are holding a volunteer recruitment day. Now, this is on Saturday the 25th of July.
0: Yeah.
1: It's between 10 and 2. It's at the Lighthouse function room number 2. So if you'd like to volunteer, no experience is necessary. Just a willingness to help. Full training and support will be provided.
0: Ooh.
1: So that's something to get involved with if you want to. If you like to register your interest, go to the website, which is basically lighthousepool.co.uk.
0: Yeah.
1: Or they do have an email, which is volunteering@lighthousepool.co.uk. And you just email them or have a look and get involved. And it's, I guess you could just turn up on Saturday the 25th of July between 10 and 2 and see what's happening.
0: Good idea.
1: Mm.

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1: Many men suffering abuse at the hands of their partners think they're to blame, that they're weak. That is not the case. We are here for you. We are the Mankind Initiative, and we have been helping men escape from domestic abuse since 2001. Call us on our helpline, 01-823-334244. That is 01-823-334244. The lines are open from 10 till 4, Monday to Friday. Remember, you're not alone.
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0: Streets of Philadelphia, Bruce Springsteen here at Hope FM. And we're now on to the what's on, Derek?
1: Yes, we've got quite a few here. So this is part one.
0: Okay.
1: So starting today and goes on to Sunday, it's Dorset Volks Fest.
0: Okay.
1: Which is the showground. That's at Wergrit Road, Wareham. Family-friendly weekend of live entertainment, great street food and Volkswagens.
0: Oh,
1: yep, children age 11 and under go free. There's all sorts going on there. Also starting today and also on till Sunday, it's the Born Free Pride. That's Merrick Park in Bournemouth.
0: There's a parade for that as well, isn't there? They'll be rolling street closures as well.
1: Yeah, so this year's festival is celebrated over 3 days. Tonight they have their first ever 18 plus opening party, followed by Pride Parade through Bournemouth, finishing at the festival in Merrick Park. And Sunday is a free to enter family day. Also now tomorrow between 9 and 1, it's the car wash at St Michael's and All Angels. That's Coal Hill Lane, Coal Hill. Come and have your car wash by the first Coal Hill Scouts and enjoy coffee and cake.
0: Mm.
1: If I had a car, yeah, I'd be going and enjoying coffee. Do you think they'd wash my bike? They might do. Right, tomorrow it's the Holderness Village Summer Fair between 12 and 4. That's at the Village Hall and St John's Church, Holderness Village Road. There will be a scarecrow competition, a barbecue bar and live music, children's activities and ice creams and lots more. Also tomorrow between 12:30 and 6:30, it's Alice in Wonderland, A World of Wonder awaits. That's at the Lighthouse in Poole. So follow Alice on her extraordinary journey through Wonderland in this adaptation. All 350 talented students of the Centre Stage School of Dance and Performing Arts will bring this magical adventure to life in a creative and ambitious production. So that's pretty good. We also have tomorrow and Sunday between 10 and 4, it's the Corfe Castle Food and Drink Festival. This is in the square, Corfe Castle. You'll be able to enjoy artisan food and drink from local producers, live cooking demos and tastings, live music and entertainment, and lots more. That's, so I'll leave it at that for now, and then we'll come back to part two.
0: After this, yes, part two. We've got that much going on.
1: It's all going on.

0: 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And he's got part two of what's on over this weekend.
1: We have got part two, and it's the Winton Jumble Stroll is on again. Yes, this is on Sunday. It's the Winton Jumble Stroll. Sunday, 12th of July, that's this Sunday, 11 till 4. 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So it's like a giant community car boot sale, but instead of packing up your car at 6 a.m, driving somewhere and paying for a pitch, you simply sell from your own driveway. So you can walk around Winton and have a look, see what's for sale. Maps will be available on the day from Jumble HQ, which is 578 Wycliffe Road, or follow the Facebook group. Yeah. So you can have a look at that. Also in Winton, it's the Trove Weekend Market. This is at the Trove shop at 426 Wimborne Road, Sunday the 12th of July, 10 till 4.
0: That's the old Sturtons,
1: That's the old Sturtons, yeah. A brand new community market packed with unique finds, handmade treasures, vintage goods, clothing, collectibles, homeware and more. So that's a little bit of Winton thing, if you want to go to Winton, have a look around. A
0: couple of things on there.
1: Do a bit of extra shopping.
0: That's on the Sunday, isn't it?
1: That's on Sunday.
0: Yeah.
1: Pop in to your favourite supermarkets.
0: Yes, well.
1: While you're there, whatever. It's Westival.
0: Okay, where's that then?
1: This is Westival 2026. This is the Westmoors Festival.
0: Oh, right. Westmoors.
1: It doesn't say here, but it is on, I'm pretty sure it's Friars Field. So if you drive through Westmoors, yes. I think it's behind a community centre, just on the left, if you go that way. So this starts, it does say Friars Field, it's there. It's 12 p.m. to a 4 p.m. So there's all sorts going on there. There's live music, mountain bike displays, Crazy Kev. I don't know what Crazy Kev does, but perhaps he's just crazy. Aerial performances, birds of prey, crafts, motors and more, stores and food venues. So it's all going on. And there's a raffle. Bournemouth Carnival Band, lots and lots worth going.
0: Yeah.
1: 11 and 4.
0: Yeah.
1: Also in Ringwood, it's the 800-year anniversary of Ringwood's Market Charter. This is on Sunday. I don't know what time it starts, but there's definitely lots to see and do there. A little bit further out, if you were going out and around Romsey on Saturday, it's the Beggar's Fair. Always brilliant. Loads going on and live music. And Lymington. The Lymington Seafood Festival, that starts today and ends on Sunday. Very good food and live music. And whoever's written this said, I will be going there, but it's not actually me.
0: Somebody said that, yeah.
1: It wasn't you either?
0: No. You've got buses to get to Lymington. It's the 81
1: and 82. Yeah. And, I'll just mention,
0: yeah.
1: More buses are doing on Monday a special day. If you get to Lymington on Monday, I'm not sure the time, I think it's from 10 o'clock onwards or something, you can see their brand new Forest Breezer buses.
0: Ooh.
1: With a new livery. They've got five new buses, all new painted up, all greeny, new Forest Breezer. You can go in there, free merch, go in there, free merch. I'll try and get there, but I'm not sure.
0: You're not sure. Well, we'll see. Yeah. But that thought has, if you think of that thing, that's your died and gone to heaven moment, isn't it, to go and ride the new bus?
1: Definitely. I'm there.

thought I'd died and gone to heaven, Mr. Brian Adams. And I thought when I clicked on my Facebook, oh my gosh, BCB Council actually advertising what's going on this weekend. So I've got to read this out. They mentioned Pride, of course, but also running this weekend, it's the Sand Polo and the Sand Fest returns to Sandbanks Beach, combining world-class beach polo, live entertainment and fantastic festival atmosphere by the sea. That is a paid thing, but it's just good to know what's going on at Sandbanks. Tonight, paintings in the Barnes Bandstand in Christchurch at 8 a.m. to 6 p.m. It's car night is on tonight between 6 and 9 p.m. If you're looking for a chill way to start the week again, Sobo Beach has got Vibes with Lottie, an acoustic set between 5 and 7, followed by a DJ set. Saturday has Soundscape across Falkland Square and Porky, 11 to 4pm, or visit of the Holdenhurst Village Fair, we've got that. And Bournemouth Town Centre also launches Live at the Square, bringing music, entertainment into the heart of the town throughout the summer. Sobo Beach has its pop-up designer swimwear made from local plastic bottles, and then there's Latin Beats in the evening. Explore the arts and collectibles markets on Porky on Sunday between 7 a.m. and 7 p.m. with plenty of local traders and unique finds. On Tuesday it's the bike night between 5:30 and 10 p.m. hundreds of bikes come down to Porky. You have to see it at least once. And on Wednesday the 15th, 11 a.m, the Russell Coates Museum is hosting a free online talk, Costume for Film, TV and Flower Fairies, with Viv Burnham offering a fantastic behind the scenes look at costume design for major film and television productions. And that's from the BCP Facebook page. Thank you very much.

0: 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It's also been named Camera Pub of the Year in Dorset.
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0: Feels Like Kevin, Peter Sakawa and Chaka Khan. I like that one. Sport. World Cup quarter final, Spain versus Belgium. That's on 8 p.m. tonight on BBC One. Tomorrow, the World Cup quarter finals, Norway versus England, 10 p.m. ITV One. Wimbledon gentlemen's doubles final, 11 a.m. BBC Two. And ladies singles final, 4 p.m. BBC One. Nations Championship Rugby is on ITV. Japan versus Ireland, 11 a.m. Fiji versus England, 2:10. South Africa versus Scotland, 4:40 p.m. And Argentina versus Wales, 8 p.m. on ITV4. The first three were on ITV1. Women's Test Cricket, England versus India, day two, 11 a.m. Sky Sports. T20 cricket. I've read that all the time. I've no idea. England versus India, 2:30 Sky Sports. Tour de France, stage eight, from 12:15 TNT Sports. Sunday, World Cup quarterfinals, Argentina versus Switzerland, 2 a.m. ITV1. Wimbledon ladies doubles final, 11 a.m. BBC2. And gentlemen's singles final, 4 p.m. BBC One. I wonder if the English guy gets through. Let's hope so. Women's Test Match Cricket, England versus India, day three, 11 a.m. Sky Sports. And the Tour de France, stage nine, from 12:25 TNT Sports. And it's time to say
1: goodbye.
0: Tally bye-bye. And you'll be on the radio tomorrow, won't you?
1: 4 o'clock.
0: 4 o'clock with your 70s and then your rock and roll show.
1: Absolutely.
0: And that. So. I say tally bye bye.
1: Bye bye.

0: there. Welcome to another edition of Challenges. Thank you for tuning in, and I hope you stay tuned in for the next hour. I'm your presenter, Priscilla Bartlett, and we have an hour filled with great music and challenges of various sorts. We have a Beat the Intro challenge, we have an Unusual World challenge, and a Numeracy challenge, and we also have music from Ryan Stevenson, Jehovah Shalom Acapella, Michael W. Smith, Sarah Reeves, Sella, Big Daddy Weave, and even Cliff Richard features in a song. You get the complete range in challenges. We also have a carbon footprint slot where we'll briefly look at why we should bother looking after our environment. So do stay tuned.
1: Are you ready?
0: Here is something to make you smile. A teenage boy had just passed his driving test and asked his dad if he could start using the family car. The dad said he'll make a deal with the son. You bring your grades up from C to a B average, study your Bible, and get your hair cut. Then we'll talk about the car. The boy thought about it for a moment, decided he'll settle for the offer, and they agreed on it. After about 6 weeks, the father said, "Son, you've brought your grades up and I've observed that you've been studying your Bible, but I'm disappointed that you haven't had your hair cut." The boy said, "You know, Dad, I've been thinking about that and I've noticed in my studies of the Bible that Samson had long hair, John the Baptist had long hair, Moses had long hair, and there's even strong evidence that Jesus had long hair." So his dad replied, "Did you also notice that they all walked everywhere they went?" I would like to give a shout out to all preachers, pastors, vicars, and church ministers out there who faithfully spend hours, week in, week out, preparing sermons and delivering them each Sunday. Some may even do two per Sunday. Sometimes you are encouraged after delivering a sermon, and sometimes you may be a bit discouraged. Sometimes your sermons are appreciated, and sometimes they are criticized. Well, take heart. God sees you and the work you put in. I would like to encourage you to stay true to His Word, and the Holy Spirit will do the rest. And keep going. Don't give up or get disillusioned. And at the end of age, when you stand in front of God's throne, may you hear the words from Jesus' parable saying, "Well done, my good and faithful servant." Here is Anne Wilson's song of encouragement to keep those, as Anne puts it, heart-stirring, spirit-moving Sunday sermons going.

wonder if you have heard of the Wow Hits CDs, which used to be released at the end of each year. They started way back in 1996 and continued until 2019. And then in 2020, coronavirus put a stop to them. A real shame, because the CDs had the most popular Christian hits of the year gone by. So for example, Wow Hits 2017 would have the most popular Christian songs of 2017, and so on. I was first introduced to the 1999 Wow CD by a friend when I was living in a country far, far away. And I absolutely loved it and listened to it quite a lot. After coming back, the Wow CDs was a standard Christmas gift from members of my family to me. I was very disappointed when I stopped receiving them for Christmas. Anyway, I thought I'd play you the very first track and the very last one in this series. The very first track in the 1996 Wow Hits CD was Michael W. Smith's Cry for Love, and the very last track in the 2019 Wow's Hit CD was Sarah Reeves' Details. But before we listen to both of them back to back, let's have a Beat the Intro clue for today. What song?

0: Sarah Reeves singing Details. That was the last track in the 2019 Wow Hits CD series, which is sadly not produced anymore. Before that, you heard the very first track in the series going back to 1996, which was Michael W. Smith's Cry for Love. It is now time for our unusual word challenge, where we look at unusual words and try to guess their meaning. Today's word is Occidental, spelled O-C-C-I-D-E-N-T-A-L, Occidental. Does it mean A, unexpected, B, Western, C, damp, or D, tenacious? So the word is Occidental, spelled O-C-C-I-D-E-N-T-A-L. Does it mean A, unexpected, B, Western, C, damp, or D, tenacious? Coming up next is Elevation Worship featuring Johnsel Barrientes. It is called Same God. It reminds us that we serve the same God of Moses, Jacob, David, and Mary, the very same powerful and compassionate God.
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was Elevation Worship featuring Johnsel Barrientes singing their most recent release called Same God. If you have tuned in, you're listening to Challenges and we're in the middle of our unusual word challenge. Today's word is Occidental, spelled O-C-C-I-D-E-N-T-A-L. Does it mean A, unexpected, B, Western, C, damp, D, tenacious? The answer is B, Western. So, Occidental is an adjective relating to the countries of the West, or it could be a noun referring to a native or inhabitant of the West. In case you were wondering, Occidental is the opposite of Oriental. Occident means Western and Oriental means Eastern. According to the Merriam-Webster dictionary, the word Oriental derives from the Latin Orient, meaning the East, or the part of the sky where the sun rises. Occidental, in contrast, derives from the Latin Occident, meaning the West or the part of the sky where the sun sets. The geographical regions known as the Orient and the Occident are named for their positions relative to one another, East and West, respectively. So, how do we use Occidental in a sentence? Well,

0: vocals and their arrangements are very artistically put together. They quite frequently win GMA Dub Awards. They have been around for quite some time now. This is what JubileeCast.com, which is a news website focusing on trending Christian music and entertainment news, this is what they say about Sela. In an effort to reach the world with the gospel, CCM veteran Sela released one name, Ek Naam, was originally an Indian worship song, which Sela translated into English for the first time ever. This is just the beginning, as the band will release a full project with original worship songs from 6 different countries: India, Holland, Brazil, Indonesia, Sweden, and France. So something to look forward to. Sela will share the stories of the original writers and why the message of these songs is larger than any nation or language could contain. One Name, or Ek Naam, gives an amazing foretaste of the endless flavors and colors of the church all around the world.
1: What song is this?
2: What song is this?
3: What song is this?
2: What song is this?

that was A Flavor of India, brought to us by Sela singing Ek Naam or One Name. Now it is time for our numeracy challenge. This one is like the one we had last week. It is also taken from Guardian's National Numeracy Challenge. It is one of their sample questions. So, the question is, the World Series snooker tournament starts with 64 contestants. How many rounds must be played before a champion is found? Okay, so to repeat the question, the World Series snooker tournament starts with 64 contestants. How many rounds must be played before a champion is found? While you're thinking about that, we'll have Ryan Stevenson with Amadeo, Still My God, which is an Italian name meaning lover of God.

0: you have just joined us, you're listening to Challenges and we're in the middle of our numeracy challenge. The question is, the World Series snooker tournament starts with 64 contestants. How many rounds must be played before a champion is found? The answer is 6 rounds.
1: Easy peasy lemon squeezy.
0: You probably figured that one out. The first one will be played by 64 contestants, the second by 32, the third by 16, the fourth by 8, the fifth by 4 contestants, and the sixth one, which will be the finals, will have 2 contestants in it. So in a total of 6 rounds. Coming up next is Hymn Medley 3. Which is Jehovah Shalom a cappella's hymn medley. Just a reminder, if you would like to request a song that you would like to be played on Challenges or you would like to dedicate a song to someone, do email me on challenges@hopefm.com. Before that, let's listen to our Beat the Intro clue for today for the very last time.

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slot, I thought we'd think about why creation care is important for Christians. Why should we bother? Well, in the very first chapter of the Bible, in the very first chapter of the book of Genesis, there is a description of God creating everything. The universe, stars, birds, fish, etc. And finally humans. It's very interesting to note what God had in mind when he created human beings. Verse 26 says, "Then God said, 'Let us make mankind in our image, in our likeness, so that they may rule over the fish in the sea and the birds in the air, over the livestock and all the wild animals, and over all the creatures that move along the ground.'" And the next verse goes on to say, "So God created mankind in his own image. In the image of God, he created them, male and female, he created them." 2 points to note here. First point, God created us in his image and in his likeness. In other words, he created us to have his character. Second point, why did he do that? So that we may rule over creation. So even before he made humankind, he had it in mind for humans to rule creation in a godly way. That is why he made us in his image. Now, when we look at creation around us and see how intricate and delicate it is, we can see the hand of someone who has put a lot of care and attention to detail in putting it all together. Just imagine, you paint a beautiful picture or make a lovely piece of pottery or grow a beautiful bonsai from scratch, and you were going to give it to someone. You would most probably give it to someone who would take good care of it, because you would want them to look after it well and make it last as long as it could. Well, I think that's the same sentiment behind God creating the world and then making us humans with his character so that we may rule over creation with God's character of care and concern. So really, that was the first responsibility that God has given us. Even before he made humankind, he had it in mind for humans to rule creation in a godly way. That is why he made us in his image. So if we think that we are just traveling through this world and think that if we make a mess of it, it's no big deal, well, let's think again. God, God, not any Tom, Dick or Harry, but God has given us a responsibility to care for creation. And as the slogan says, it's time to rise up and build back better and make changes that will last forever. Let's decrease that carbon footprint and protect God's precious creation. Coming up next is Helen Kerr with Same God, reminding us that God is the same. God gave us a responsibility towards creation, and he has not changed his mind. I like the way this song starts. It goes, "The same God who makes the planet spin, tells the tide when it should rise," and then she sings, "The same God who makes the seasons change, knows the number of the stars." The song goes on to talk about how God's love for us never changes. But you know what? I don't think his expectations of us fulfilling our responsibilities change either.

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1: 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The answer to the Beat the Intro challenge is The Lion and the Lamb, as sung by Big Daddy Weave.

0: 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We hope you enjoyed the show.
1: Thank you very much for listening. 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Let's finish here with a golden oldie called Whenever God Shines His Light, as sung by Van Morrison and Cliff Richard. May God indeed shine His light on you this week, and may He lift you up and put your feet back on higher ground. Until next time, goodbye and God bless from me, Priscilla Bartlett.

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0: Yes, welcome, welcome, welcome. A brand new week, time for a brand new countdown right here on the Hot 20 Chart Show, the home of the best from the world of contemporary Christian music and worship. Over the next 2 hours, we'll be counting down the top 20 of the week and be hearing from the likes of Phil Wickham and Crowder, Peter Burton, Tasha Layton, Micah Tyler, Zach Williams, Jamie McDonald, Elevation Worship, Elevation Rhythm, Soren Welsh, Chandler Moore, and much, much more. My name is Dan. So delighted you've chosen to join us today. Introducing our guests in the studio this week, helping me in this endeavour. I've got to say, we don't have Mr. Gordon T this week. So, Alicia, you've got to bring the Gordon T energy. Are you feeling up to it?
1: I don't really know how to do Gordon T's energy, except to tell dad jokes. So I'll have to just slip one of those in somewhere and that can count.
0: Yeah, you got a bit of time. We've got a long way to go through the show. Well, that's exciting. A dad joke. What a treat. As well as this promised dad joke, we got a couple of other features on the show, the usual features, including our new music update. Last week, Alicia, you chose a theme. We were focusing more on worship, weren't we? This week, we've gone in a different direction. What are we going to be hearing later on?
1: It's going to be a bit more rock heavy.
0: Yeah.
1: So the bands we will be featuring are some of our favourites. We've got the band Jaron, we've got Strings and Heart, and also Hopeful. And yep, I've not heard of them myself, so I'm very looking forward to playing you this new track. And all of their songs is just a great lineup for the new music update.
0: Yeah, as well as that, we will go back in time for a Hope 20 Chart Show classic, Into the Archives. It's an extensive archive. We're up to, what, 19 years and, what, 5 weeks now that this show has been going? Something like that. We haven't been here that long, almost.
1: Almost.
0: Hope 20 Chart Show classics a little bit later on. I better ask you, this is usually Gordon's job, but what is the big question this week, Alicia?
1: Yes, it is. Can Matthew West make it a fifth week with his song Good at number one, or will someone else snatch that top spot away from him?
0: Yeah, the likes of CeCe Winans, Elevation Rhythm, Elevation Worship, all with eyes on. Stay with us.

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1: Well, before we get into this week's countdown, we already know that the new music update this week is going to be a little bit rock heavy. We're going to continue that theme with our show start today. And in terms of Christian rock, there is perhaps not many bands that have had more influence on the genre than Switchfoot. This past Friday, they released their 14th studio album called Forever Now. And they begin our time on the Hope 20 chart show today. From that album, this is Absolution.

0: Name me a band from the last 20 years that's had more of an influence on Christian rock than Switchfoot. Alicia, putting you on the spot. Quick.
1: It's a trick question. There isn't one.
0: No, that's right. Beginning our time on the Hot 20 Chart Show, Switchfoot from their new album, Forever. Now their 14th studio album, the follow-up to 2021's Interrobang, which was sort of one of my lockdown albums. Welcome return for Switchfoot. That's the song Absolution. And we'll have more new music of the rock variety a little bit later on in our new music update.
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0: So let's do it. Let's get into our countdown for this week. I can tell you on the way, we do have one new entry. Well, sort of. I'll explain more in a little bit. But beginning our chart at number 20 this week, Alicia, who we got?
1: Yes, it's the fifth week in the chart for this song. It's Sidewalk Prophets with Father Let It Be.
2: Number 20.

0: from their most recent album called Looking Up, that's Sidewalk Prophets. It's a non-mover at 20 this week. Father, Let It Be. On the way, we're going to be hearing from Bay Turner and Matt Maher. But next at 19, this is our new entry this week. Well, sort of. It's actually a rare re-entry back into the Hot 20 chart show. This was in our chart back in, I think, April of this year when it last featured. Alicia, you're a big fan of this one. In fact, I'm so glad it's back because it spent far too little in our chart originally, just spending 7 weeks, peaking at number 17 back in April before dropping out. Who are we welcoming back?
1: All right. Pat Barrett's not in the room, but it is Pat Barrett.
0: He might be listening.
1: Oh, he will, yes. Well, hopefully. He is singing about, so the song is I've Got Fire, and he is singing about how he's got this never-ending fire. Well, clearly he has, because he's come back into our show, and he's just not going away, obviously. It was such a great song. I saw him do this and introduce this song at Big Church Fest, and it was, everyone in that tent was just, it was an absolute amazing, one-of-a-kind night. And may have overrun a bit and was running around with a clipboard, took it off the guy at one point, was like, no, I'm going to carry on and doing this song. And so now he's doing it again. He's like, I'm coming back into the Hope 20 chart. There we go. So, it's I've Got a Fire, Pat Barrett. Enjoy.
2: Number 19.

0: huge welcome back to the Hope 20 chart show for that song after about 3 or 4 months away. It's a re-entry this week for Pat Barrett, I've Got a Fire. Officially, it's 7th week in our top 20. How long will it stick around for this time? Oh, because we've had that new entry, that re-entry, it does mean that we've had to say goodbye to a song that was in our top 20 last week. But what song is it? We will be playing our weekly game of Dearly the Charted later on, see if you can spot which song doesn't feature this week. We'll do that before we announce this week's top two. Right now, though, we find ourselves at number 18. I can tell you we've got music from Bay Turner on the way. But next up,
1: it is Matt Maher with Gonna Be All Right.
2: Number 18.

0: Bay Turner spending an eighth week in a Hope 20 chart show with his song Somebody's Praying. It's up one place to 17 this week. Before that, Matt Maher also up one and Gonna Be Alright.
1: Number 16.
2: It's the third week in the chart now and it's up one place. It's Toby Mac with his song Lord It Feels Good.

0: 23rd week in our top 20. That's Toby Mag. Lord, It Feels Good, a track taken from his 2025 album, Heaven on My Mind. It's up one place to number 16 this week.
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0: Heading towards the end of part one of this week's Hope 20 Chart Show. Time to press the pause button and rewind back to a Hope 20 Chart Show, a classic. Back to the top of this chart on this very week in a year in the past. How far back are we going, Alicia?
2: Well, not too far. We are only going back to 2025. So last year, and this song spent 26 weeks in our chart, and four of those were at number one. It was an amazing song, personal favourite of mine. It is called No Fear by John.

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0: It is, of course, Chris Tomlin, if you recognise his voice. And it's Our God, back from 2010, that was in our chart. And it's been 22 weeks, and four of those were at number one.
1: Yeah, our second Hot 20 Chart Show classic on the show this week. We've got one more a little bit later on if we have time to squeeze it in. But right now, we're going to pick up our countdown. We are at number 15 this week. I can tell you on the way, there's music from Tasha Layton, from Micah Tyler and Chandler Moore. But right now, at 15, it's a non-mover, Alicia. Who is it?
0: It's Torrin Wells with Breathe On It.
2: Number 15.

0: extending a sixth week in our top 20. Chandler Moore and his brand new version of God I'm Just Grateful is up two places to 14 this week. Before that, a non-mover at 15, Torren Wells and Breathe On It.
1: And coming up, we will be hearing from Tasha Layton and Ben Fuller. But first, right now, it's the sixth week in the chart now for Micah Tyler with Perfectly.

0: Natasha Leighton and Ben Fuller. That's Meet Me in the Valley, a non-mover at 12 this week. Before that, Micah Tyler up 1 to 13 with his latest one. Perfectly. Just one more song to go in our first half of our countdown of this week's Hope 20 Chart Show. We have got another Hope 20 Chart Show classic on the way, but right now let's have this week's number 11. It's up two places, a 10th week on the chart for Carly Ann Taylor and Why Should I Worry?
1: Number 11.

0: 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Carly Ann Taylor, that's her song, Why Should I Worry, spending a 10th week in our charts, up two places, knocking on the door of the top 10 this week. That's number 11. 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
0: Heading towards the end of the first half of this week's Hope 20 Chart Show. Where's the time going? Ever closer to getting into that all-important top 10. Our new music update also just around the corner. And we're closer to finding out whether Matthew West can make it a fifth week at number one with his song Good. That's all coming up in the second half this week. But right now, let's rewind once again. Alicia, another Hope 20 Chart Show classic. Where are we heading to?
2: Yeah, we've got all the rewind tracks today and all the really good ones. We're going back to 2023. This song spent 19 weeks in our chart. And again, it's the third song that spent 4 weeks at number one. And it's Lauren Daigle with Thank God I Do.

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4: Go on in, Alicia. There's no Gordon this week, so it's down to us to explain what the new music update is. Incredibly complicated.
5: Yes, it's super, super technical. It's basically where we play you some songs that you may or may not hear because they may or may not enter the chart, which you guys love saying may or may not. I feel like that's the new saying, but that's the truth. So we'd like to give you an opportunity to hear these songs, and we've picked the best of the newest music and we talk about it, and it's just a very, very happy time. It's the best part of the show, I think.
4: Good. Last week, we had a bit of a worship theme. This week, we've gone in a different direction. What's the theme for our new music this week?
5: This week is very much filled with rock and indie rock and surfer rock. So it's going to be that kind of vibe. I hope that you're into it.
4: Yeah, well, we kicked off the show with, where we were saying, big influence on Christian rock, that the band Switchfoot. So they set the scene at the top of the show. And the work that they've done over the past 14 albums has probably led to some of these guys doing what they do today. Who are these guys, by the way, we're going to be hearing on the new music update this week?
5: We will be hearing from a band called Hopeful. We've also got the band Jaron on the way, Two Sisters, really, really cool. But first, right now, we have Strings and Heart with their new song, Peach Sand.

0: Our first track on the new music update on the Hot 20 chart show this week, bringing some cool summery vibes there. It's Strings and Heart with the song Peach Sand. We're big fans of Strings and Heart. I mean, we featured them on the new music update previously. They had an album out last year called Plastic Wine. I loved it. Not sure if you remember, Alicia, they did a surf rock version of Maverick City Music's I Thank God. Brilliant, brilliant, brilliant. The band are Angelo, Michael and Eric. They are brothers. And guess where they're from? No, not California. They're from Arizona, but they have some California vibes in there. Tell us about Peach Sand.
1: Yes, so it's kind of continuing their indie rock, faith-driven style. And it's definitely got the surfer vibes in there, the beachy vibes, even though they are in, well, they're from the desert. They're not from the beach. But we don't know. Maybe they've moved. And they're just really, really, really consistent in bringing this unique style. Yes, they certainly were, you know, influenced back in the day by Switchfoot and also the Beach Boys, a bit of Nirvana in there. So they've got their own style that they've come into. And they came out with their, they had this breakout hit called Flowers Dressed in Blue. And then we recently, you know, we featured their second album, which was Plastic Wine. That was a great one, like last year. And I remember we loved some of those hits. I particularly really liked Kerosene. I don't know if you remember some of your favorites.
0: Yeah, Kerosene, Backseat Drive for me. That was the first song from them that I heard. Still my favorite from the album of last year. But Kerosene, Turn That Up Loud.
1: Yes, that is such a good song. And then this one, I've been looking it up and being like, oh, why have they called it Peach Sand? They're talking about Jesus, and of course he's all we need, and bringing us the happiness and the peace. But I'm like, oh, I'm wondering if they're thinking, oh, it's all peachy because they've got him. You know, is it that? It's all, everything's maybe all peachy now. But that's the take. Maybe you've got a different take. Let us know. But that's how I've taken this song. I think it's really, really great.
0: I've got a dog called Peach, and she brings me a lot of happiness. So I have positive connection with the word peach. So I like it.
1: Cool. Okie dokie. I think we should move
0: Peach,
1: on to our next.
0: Peach, are you listening? Are you listening? Peanut, I love you as well. Don't worry, I'm not leaving you out.
1: It's too late now.
0: has we got a song with Peanut in the title? No, not so much. Okay, should we move on? The second offering on the new music update on the Hot 20 Chart Show this week is a rock special. Who's up next?
1: Offering sounds like a sacrifice. It's not a sacrifice. It should be a delight. This song is called Don't Blink, and it's by Hopeful. Run!

0: Our second track on the new music update on the Hope 20 Chart Show this week comes from Hopeful, full stop. Not period. It was said in America, but we're in the UK. It means simply Hopeful, full stop, nothing else. Just be hopeful. I love that band. Randy James is the lead singer. He was a recent guest. Well, I say recent, earlier on in 2026. He was a guest on the Artist Interview podcast with our very own Gordon T, who's not with us this week. Hi, Gordon. Hope you're doing well if you're listening. They've had a really good run of releasing singles this year. I particularly like Jesus, I Miss You and also Get Me Out of the Way. Their latest single that we just heard there is called Don't Bling. Tell us about it, Alicia.
1: Yeah, it's a really, really cool song. I loved it immediately, especially the concept of, well, in the lyrics, you can listen. It says, dreaming with eyes wide open, don't blink, think twice, don't waste this life. And it's just such a powerful message, and kind of covered up a little bit with the rock, but this is for the people who like this kind of genre. So it really, really comes through. I'm listening to it and I'm hearing those amazing lyrics. It says, if you're lost in a cage, you know, don't waste this life, think twice. You want to be thinking about where are you going in eternity. And that's what they're talking about, as well as not falling into the trap of sin, and don't get lost in it in a cage. And so Jesus can bring us that freedom. That this leads into their new album as well. That their song is called, a title song of the new album, is The Art of Letting Go. And that comes out on the 31st of July, so not long to wait at all. And it's really interesting to see such powerful and, like, really, you know, serious messages being sent out. But their Spotify description literally just reads, just a few Oceanside dudes writing songs that give hopelessness a kick to the teeth.
0: Yeah.
1: Which I think is really, really cool, because sometimes that can come to us all. So hopefully this song has helped you today.
0: Yeah, it's a great choice, Alicia. Thank you for choosing it this week. Looking forward to more music from Hopeful with the release of that. I think it might even be their debut full-length album. They've had some EPs out before. But yeah, looking forward to that one. Okay, on to our third and final track this week in a rock special new music update. We got one from the band Jaron. This is A Symphony.

0: Tasha, cast your mind back 7 months when we did the Home 20 Chart Show Chart of the Year 2025. And during that countdown, we were picking some of our favourite songs of the year that might not have charted in our top 20. Can you remember what you chose?
1: Yes, mine was Pat Barrett, I've Got Fire.
0: And it's been on the chart since. And it is a re-entry this week.
1: Talking about it still today, yeah.
0: Won't go away. That's a good thing. I chose something else. Can't remember. I think it might have been Michael W. Smith, Arms Around the Sun, and probably a Stephen Stanley song. Usually is. But retrospectively, since then, I've wanted to mention the fact that I missed one of my favourite songs of the year last year and didn't discover it until 2026. And that was the band Jarran with their song A Poetic. And I've been looking for an opportunity, an excuse to mention that and to put that right for about 7 months now. And I've got the opportunity today because the band Jarran do feature on our new music update right there with their latest single. It's called A Symphony. Really is so good. Thank you for choosing it today, Alicia. For you who maybe don't know who the band Jarran are, it's sisters from Nashville, Tennessee, Jarran and Jade LaGore. The name Jarran actually stems from Hebrew, meaning a cry of rejoicing, to sing out in praise, and they certainly do that. They've got such a brilliant sound, haven't they? Tell us about that one there, A Symphony.
1: Yes, they have such a good sound, as you were saying. Jarran, she is on the vocals and guitar, and Jade is on the electric violin, and it's just such an awesome combination, you know, rock and violin. We've got in this song, we've got those super beautiful, like, powerful Jarran vocals, and then we've got coming in the violin from Jade, and it just pairs together just so beautifully. And as they have rightly called it, a symphony, it goes really, really nicely. And the lyrics, you know, talking about nothing compares to all the fame and the money, and they just want to sing and rejoice and make a symphony to the Lord. So her name is definitely paying off, and I didn't know it meant that. That's really cool.
0: They were both guests, both Jarran and Jade were guests on the Artist Interview podcast last year, I think. Remember that trend when in interviews people say, right, explain the gospel in 60 seconds.
1: Oh, yeah.
0: Have you tried to do that before?
1: I think maybe I've done it once.
0: Yeah. Gordon set Jarran the task of doing that on the spot, no pre-prompting or anything, and she absolutely nailed it.
1: You were really looking did. For some other way of saying
0: nail
1: it, but...
0: I was, but you know what I mean. It's all relevant. And if you head over to the Hope FM Instagram page, HopeFM_UK, scroll down a bit, you'll be able to find it. Inspirational. Young people making some awesome, awesome music. That's the band Jarran with A Symphony. And our new music show, Rock Special, this week. Who else did we hear from? Just as a recap, Alicia.
1: We had Hopeful with their new single, Don't Blink, and we also had Strings and Heart with Peach Sand.
0: If you got some new music recommendations for us, perhaps something new that you've heard and you want to share it with us and everyone else listening, you can. There's multiple ways to get in touch. Alicia, there's three ways. Can you name the ways?
1: Hopefully, I believe I can. 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
0: Okay, let's get into the second half of our countdown this week then. Ever closer to finding out whether Matthew West can make it a fifth week at number one. Before we do that, though, here's a story of how we got here.
2: Number 20 to number 11.
0: And kicking off our chart this week, a non-mover at 20, Sidewall Prophets, Father Let It Be.
2: Number 19.
1: It's that re-entry we were talking about, Pat Barrett, I've Got a Fire.
2: Number 18.
0: 2 weeks in the chart now for Matt Maher and Gonna Be Alright.
2: Number 17.
1: It's the 8th week in the chart for Bay Turner, Somebody's Praying.
2: Number 16.
0: Toby Mac and Lord It Feels Good.
2: Number 15.
1: It's a non-mover for Torin Wells, Breathe On It.
2: Number 14.
0: Up 2 places for Chandler Moore and God I'm Just Grateful.
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0: A non-mover for Tasha Layton and Ben Fuller and Meet Me in the Valley. And finally, Alicia.
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0: On the way, we got music from Phil Wickham and Crowder, one from Peter Burton. But right now, down 1 this week for We The Kingdom, but a 14th week in our chart for Rescue Me.

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4: 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We're going to try and cram them all in the next 28 minutes or so, I can tell you. Coming up, Jamie McDonald, one from Josiah Queen and Elevation Worship. But right now, here's Phil Wickham and Crowder. It really is Amazing Grace.

0: 12th week in our chart for Josiah Queen and Demons. Lowercase is up one place to number 6 this week. Before that, Elevation Worship and Hallelujah. And at number 8, Phil Wickham and Crowder together up 2 places with It Really Is Amazing Grace. We've got music from Zach Williams on the way. But next up at 5, Alicia.
1: It is up one place. It's Jamie McDonald, Ain't No Way.
2: Number 5.

0: A non-mover at number four this week. Zach Williams, Ben Fuller, that's Wait For Me. Before that, Jamie McDonald creeping slowly up the chart, looking for a third consecutive number one. A song, Ain't No Way, is number five this week. Just three songs to go. Alicia, tell us, what is number three?
1: It's the 13th week in the chart now, and it's CeCe Winans, Worthy Of It All. Oh.

0: CeCe Winans, Worthy of It All, a non-mover at number three this week. So just two songs are left. Can Matthew West make it a fifth week at number one with his song Good? Or will Elevation, Rhythm and Wash take the top spot? Those are our two final songs. So there you go. You know every single song that features in our top 20 this week. It's time then to play our weekly game of Daily Decharted. We had a new entry, well, a re-entry in the chart earlier on. Pat Barrett, I've Got a Fire, returning to our chart after 3 months away. But what song has dropped out this week? Have you worked it out? It was an incredibly popular song. It didn't quite make it to number one, although it was knocking on the door for a couple of weeks. Alicia, we've got no Gordon with us this week. I reckon he would have got this. Of course he would have done. Have you managed to work out our Daily Decharted track this week?
1: Nay.
0: Okay, do you want a clue?
1: Yeah, sure. Go on.
0: Also, you did promise us a dad joke earlier.
1: Oh, I haven't done a dad joke.
0: We're running out of time for that. Okay,
1: the clue. I can make it afterwards.
0: Yeah, okay. Yeah. Well.
1: Oh, right, okay. I should have got that one. I really should have got that one. Maybe you can have mercy on me.
0: Mercy.
1: There you go. Perfect dad joke.
0: That can't be the dad joke, by the way. You're not getting away with that.
1: I was thought of on the spot. It's well deserved.
0: Yeah, maybe. Mercy Me, Make It Well, our Daily Decharted track this week. 19 weeks in our top 20, two of them are number one. They couldn't quite add yet another number one to their list of previous number ones on the history of this chart. No other band or artist, we say it quite a lot, have had more number ones than Mercy Me in the history of this show. So we say farewell for now to Mercy Me from the Hope 20 chart show. Okay, those final two songs are to come.
2: Number 10 to number 2.
0: Well, kicking off our top 10 this week, we had We the Kingdom and Rescue Me.
2: Number 9.
1: It's the 25th week in the chart for Peter Burton, featuring Matthew West, Where Would I Be?
2: Number 8.
0: Phil Wickham and Crowder together on It Really Is Amazing Grace.
2: Number 7.
1: The 13th week in the chart for Elevation Worship with Alleluia.
2: Number 6.
0: Josiah Queen with Demons.
2: Number 5.
1: Up One Place is Jamie McDonald, Ain't No Way.
2: Number 4.
0: Zach Williams and Ben Fuller, a non-mover at 4 for Wait For Me.
2: Number 3.
1: And another non-mover is CeCe Winans, Worthy Of It All.
0: Okay, so those two final songs then. Matthew West spent the past 4 weeks at number one with Good, and we've also got Elevation, Rhythm and Washed. I can tell you this week's number two drops one place. It's Matthew West and Good.
2: Number 2.

0: 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Off the top spot is Matthew West and Good.
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0: Well, that has been the Hope 20 Chart Show for yet another week. Thank you, thank you, thank you. 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Before we announce this week's brand new and number one, Alicia, if you would be happy to lead us in prayer.
2: I certainly would. And drawing from the new music update songs, I thought I'd take the three meanings of the songs that we talked about. So in Strings and Heart, it was Son of Man being all that I need. That's Jesus being all that we need. And also, don't blink, you know, don't think this life doesn't mean anything. Don't waste this life. And also the last song being about let's praise and send our praises up to the Lord. So I'd like to lead us in prayer. So Lord God, we love worshiping you. We love all these songs because they praise you. That's why we talk about them. That's why we have a whole show about them. And help us to praise you when things feel hopeless and when things feel dark. And also when things are going really well, when we've got that answered prayer. Help us to remember that you're the one that fulfills us and brings us that peachy sand happiness that Strings and Heart were singing about. And we thank you for all these things and keep our hearts full of gratitude and praise. And thank you that you've given us wisdom to face all these battles that we may be going through. In Jesus' name, amen.
0: Amen.
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0: So the final thing we need to do, actually no, not the final thing, the penultimate thing we need to do before we announce this week's brand new number one. Alicia, at the top of the show, you promised us a dad joke to match Gordon T's energy. We haven't had one yet. The one you did on Dear Leader Chart, it didn't count.
2: For some reason,
0: it just didn't. Have you got one?
2: That was my best one, and I think that was all that was needed. Okay. So now you're going to have to do one, I think.
0: Okay, very, very quickly. A man walks into a bank with a gun and CDs on his eyes. One CD on the left eye, another one CD on the right eye. Walks up to the cashier, points the gun and says, give me all the money. And the cashier duly obliges. But while filling the bag, they say, why have you got CDs on your eyes? And he says, this is my disguise.
2: Oh my goodness. Okay.
0: Thank you so much for listening. Let's do this.
1: New at number one.
0: What we got, Alicia?
2: It's Elevation Rhythm with Washed.
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one of the first tracks that I listened when I was preparing the show all them years ago. All them years ago, all them months ago. Come on. Verse that stuck with me this week, Isaiah 41 verse 13. For I, the Lord your God, hold your right hand. It's I who say to you, fear not, I am the one who helps you. A reminder that wherever you are on your journey, work, family, life, God,

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And so I am constantly want to share this blessing with others. 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
1: 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This is King Jims, your gospel DNB MC. Sending blessings.

Kevin Alexander. Walking on the water, come on. We're actually tearing it up in the studio right now. Tearing it absolutely up, dancing like David, praising the Lord. After a busy week, we can lift our hands and just worship the Lord. What an awesome time we're having now.

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2: When you relate to the Spirit of God, you're relating to one who has it all known, has it all understood. And his major role is to communicate that truth to you in bite-sized chunks that you can take and apply.
1: What exactly does the Holy Spirit do in the life of a believer? The answer may surprise you, because he's been working in ways you've never fully credited him for. Today on Insight for Living, Chuck Swindoll walks us through four specific life-changing roles the Spirit plays. From the moment of your salvation forward, he regenerates, he identifies, he seals, and he illuminates. And if you've ever wondered why Scripture suddenly comes alive, today's message holds the answer. Chuck's titled his message, Getting Reacquainted with the Spirit of Power.
2: I've discovered when you get serious about spiritual things, you not only get serious about church, you get serious about God. Like, who is he? Who is he? And so we get to understanding more about God the Father and the Son. The Father plans our salvation, and God the Son implements the plan by going to the cross and dying for us. And God the Holy Spirit is empowering it, as we shall see. Let me show you. 1 Corinthians chapter 2, verse 6. Yet we do speak wisdom among those who are mature, a wisdom, however, not of this age, nor of the rulers of this age who are passing away. It is a divine wisdom that comes from his word. We speak, look at verse 7, God's wisdom. It's in a mystery. The hidden wisdom which God predestined before the ages to our glory. Is that great or what? Before there ever was the beginning of time, God planned the wisdom, the knowledge, the truth to live by. All of that arranged in the Godhead, all put together, all known, all ready to be delivered. And then man falls in the garden, and his whole mind is changed, his heart is changed, his will is changed, and now you've got to permeate all of that. But the wisdom is there nevertheless, so we need divine help. Verse 10, for to us God revealed them, that's the truths of his word, the truths of his mind, God revealed them through the Spirit, capital S, that's the Holy Spirit. For the Spirit searches all things, even the bathos of God. He searches even the depths of God. Can you imagine what that's like? We hit the surface. We learn a little. Every once in a while, we're around someone highly intelligent, and we listen and we realize how much that person knows. Someone said that an education is going from an unawareness to awareness of your own ignorance. You become aware of the depth of information you don't know. When you relate to the Spirit of God, you're relating to one who has it all known, has it all understood, and his major role is to communicate that truth to you in bite-sized chunks that you can take and apply. That's his role. He reveals them to you. Look at verse 11. We can identify with this. Who among men knows the thoughts of a man except the spirit of the man which is in him? You know, right now I have thoughts that you don't know. And you have thoughts that I don't know, because they're only known by each one of us individually. Now look closely. Even so, the thoughts of God no one knows except the Spirit of God. Woo! How good is that? And he's not keeping it to himself. His role is to unveil that truth and to let you get a corner on it and begin to see it. It's called spiritual insight. Discernment. It becomes a filter system in this wicked, deceptive world where you're hit on all sides by the media, and you have to filter through that and come up with truth in the midst of a pile of error. That's the role of the Spirit. Verse 12, now we have received not the spirit of the world, but the Spirit who is from God. Why? So that we may know the things freely given to us by God. You know what? I have had people say to me, it doesn't matter that I know that much. Look, wait. If you're ever tempted to say that, zip it. Don't say that. If you really mean that, you're a prey to every cult that comes to your door. You don't care about knowing what you believe. You're ready for a fall. The enemy loves to hear you say that. The adversary feeds on that kind of thinking. I mean, if the Spirit of God exists for the single purpose of revealing God's truth, doesn't it make sense we need to know that truth? That's why you were bored in previous churches where the truth wasn't taught. That's why you came out of that false religion where you realized this is not doing good. This is toxic. This is hurting me. You weren't getting truth. Let me say at this moment, if you are grasping any of this information, it's because of the Spirit of God. I would add this, if you do not know the Lord, this information is dull and boring to you because you haven't the Spirit of God to make it meaningful to you. You can't see the Spirit because he's invisible. You can't know the work of the Spirit except in deep inner feelings. Sometime through conviction, sometime through divine guilt that he may bring over sin in our lives. Occasionally, our conscience is troubled because we have grieved God in something we have done or said or even thought. That's the work of the Spirit within us, but we cannot see with these eyes because the Spirit of God, his work is not a tangible work. When you get truth, you're set free. You shall know the truth, and what? The truth will make you free, yes. Freed from those things that once captured you and controlled you. We have received not the spirit of the world, but the Spirit who is from God, so that we may know the things freely given to us by God. Let's go further. Let's dig further into his role. When I did my study, I came up with about 30 to 35 things the Spirit of God does. You'll be happy to know we won't go through all 30 to 35 of them. But I'm going to spot maybe 3-4 of them that are important enough to underscore. Go from 1 Corinthians to Titus. Titus chapter 3. You get to the letters of Timothy. You go one further, one book further. The next letter is the one to Titus. 3 verse 5. If you like taking notes, I've given you an outline that you can follow. I fill mine in every week in preparing, and so I've got mine all filled in, and it helps me because thoughts disentangle themselves over the lips and through the fingertips. As you write your thoughts down, you'll grasp them, even if you don't hang on to this very long. By just the writing down of those things, it will help you. One of the four that I want to mention is the Spirit regenerates. He regenerates. Verse 5. He saved us. This is a he referring to God the Father. God our Savior saved us, verse 5, not on the basis of deeds which we have done in righteousness, but according to his mercy, by the washing of, there's our word, regeneration and renewing by the Holy Spirit. What does that mean? That means when you and I were converted to Christ, regardless of our age, even though we may not have known anything about this, new life was given to us. If it were not for the Spirit's work, you and I would not know the new birth. 2 Corinthians 5:17, if anyone is in Christ, he is a new creation. Old things have passed away. All things have become new. You know why that's true? Because of the work of the Spirit. When you say, I trust in the Lord Jesus Christ as my own personal Savior, I've determined I can't get myself to heaven on my own good works. I believe the Savior died for me on the cross, and I will take that death on my behalf, and I will place my faith and trust in Him. At that moment of salvation, you're given new life. It's called the new birth. John 3, Jesus said to Nicodemus, you must be born anew. And then he goes on to explain it must be by the Spirit and of water. And the Spirit he has in mind is the Holy Spirit. Now look at verse 5 again. He saved us, referring to God. God saved us not on the basis of deeds which we have done in righteousness, but according to his mercy, by the washing of regeneration. Look at that. Even the renewing by the Holy Spirit, we could read it. At conversion, we are cleansed within all of those things that have been characterizing our lives, put in one general category, sin. That is cleansed, that is washed away. Thanks to the work of the Holy Spirit, He regenerates us at conversion. And many would teach from this, and perhaps it's correct, that there is a continual renewing of the Spirit throughout the life of the believer. When we confess our sins, He is faithful and just to cleanse us from our sins and from all unrighteousness. The work of the Spirit is in the cleansing work of our lives. Think of washing clothing, of washing your car, washing, now this is the inside of your life. Because He's invisible, He does His invisible work inside that part of us that no surgeon's scalpel can ever reach. The Word of God is alive and active and sharper than any two-edged sword, piercing to the division of soul and spirit. The Word of God penetrates to the very place that no one else can reach. And when He reaches you with new truth and new life, He cleanses you. He washes you. Generate is to begin. To regenerate is to begin again. You began at birth from your mother's womb. But there must be a regeneration for you to say you are now in the family of God. You are born anew. It's a second birth. It's a spiritual birth. So the first thing we name is He regenerates us. Now back to 1 Corinthians. Told you we'd be moving back and forth. So let's go from Titus back to 1 Corinthians 12. Here we are, verse 12 of chapter 12. You'll see the second of the four we're going to point out that the Spirit does. 1 Corinthians 12, verse 12, even as the body is one and yet has many members, and all the members of the body, though they are many, are one. Hold on, that sounds like a tongue twister. Think of your own body. It's made up of head, arms, legs, fingers, toes, organs, that part which is seen, that part which isn't seen. All of it makes up our anatomy. And it's made up of many parts, or it's called here many members, but it's one body. So also is the body of Christ. The universal family of God is called in Scripture the body of Christ. Now, where's the Spirit at work in this? Look at verse 13. For by one Spirit, we were all baptized into one body. Whether Jews or Greeks, slaves or free, we were all made to drink of that one and the same Spirit. What does that mean? Paul is teaching the body truth, that is, in the family of God, called a body, there are many, many people, called here members. many different functions carried about by many different ones. Some gifted in one area, others gifted in others. Now watch closely. How do we get this all amalgamated? How do we get all of this together? How does it become a unit? We have the Spirit to thank for that. Verse 13. For by one Spirit, we were all baptized into one body. But I'm a Jew and I'm not a part of that Gentile. But he says, whether it be Jewish or Greeks, whether one be slave or free, the point is there is no status, there is no race, there is no separation. Regardless whether slaves are free, Jews or Greek, we were all made to drink of one Spirit. This occurred at salvation. Because of the erroneous teaching regarding the baptism of the Holy Spirit, you will perhaps read some who teach that you need to pray for the baptism of the Holy Spirit. You need to pray that you'll be baptized in the Spirit. Never once are we commanded to be baptized. It happens to us. It happens within us, not because of what we decide, but part of coming to Christ includes the Spirit of God placing us into the body of Christ and also placing us into Christ himself. The original term bapto means to dip, literally to dip. And in ancient days, you would go to someone who would work with clothing, with fabric, who would dip a garment and would change the identity of the garment. You take a white garment and you dip it into scarlet dye, it comes out scarlet. You take a lost sinner and by the work of the Holy Spirit, dip that one, if you will, into the person and the work of Christ, the person comes out saved, born again. The work of the Spirit is to identify us with the body of Christ and with Christ himself. He baptizes us. You were born with certain colored eyes. You can pray all day and all night, and your eyes are going to still be that color. Some of you can't. Well, you put in contacts. That's not fair. Stay with my illustration. You got eyes that are originally that color. You're going to die with eyes that color. That's given to you. Baptism is like that. You have been placed into the body of Christ. And that is a marvelous permanent place to be. In fact, permanent reminds me of Ephesians chapter 1. So let's go there next. Some of you are saying, I'm getting tired of this. I'm saying, I don't care. Ephesians chapter 1. If it were all in one section of Scripture, I'd keep you in one section, but it isn't. So you've got to turn from one to another. I know it's hard work, but try turning those pages. Here we read, he seals us. Ephesians 1, verse 13, referring to Christ, in him you also, after listening to the message of truth, the gospel of your salvation, having also believed, you were sealed in him, in whom? In Christ, with the Holy Spirit of promise. He permanently secured our salvation when we came to know Jesus. We have the Spirit of God to thank for securing us in our salvation. There's another right here in Ephesians, and that's chapter 4, verse 30. Turn ahead to 4:30. Do not grieve the Holy Spirit of God, by whom you were sealed for the day of redemption. Another reference to this personal or permanent securing work of the Holy Spirit. Here we are, hearing the truth. We believe it. We become aware of the gospel. We trust in the Lord Jesus Christ. Watch closely. You were sealed for the day of redemption. So the Spirit of God seals us. What does that mean? That means we're his forever. A seal is a seal. A divine seal is a permanent seal. You have any idea how many people live their lives never sure of their salvation? Praying that they will not lose what God has given them, or praying that they will not sin so badly that they will wake up one day and they'll be lost again. I have a great question for those who think like that. How bad is too bad that you have moved from saved to lost? No one can ever answer that, because there is no such thing as the loss of salvation. Salvation is a gift, and God doesn't take his gift back. We receive the gift, and as a result, we are born again, and we can never be unborn. Our children were born into our family. They have our nature. They have our blood. They even have our temperaments in many ways because they're in the family. They'll never be not a part of our family. Same as it is because of the Spirit of God who seals us. And now one more great, John chapter 16. John 16, verse 13. I happen to like stuff like this, but I know for some of you it's a bit of a chore. John 16, 13. Follow there with me. When he, referring to the Spirit of truth comes, he will guide you into all the truth. He will not speak on his own initiative, but whatever he hears, he will speak and will disclose to you what is to come. So there is the illuminating work of the Spirit. We have four of them now. Four. He regenerates. He baptizes or re-identifies us with Christ. He seals us, and he now, according to this verse, illumines us. See what it says? He guides you into all truth. Listen to me. When we began this message some time back, you did not know some of the things you now know. The reason you now know them is because of the work of the Spirit. He uses a gift that I may have, and he uses my voice and words that you can understand, but they sink in because of the work of the Spirit. Now you know why the person you bring with you who isn't saved and sits through a message like this, bored to tears, you know now why they're bored. They don't have the Spirit. To them, it's just a lot of gobbledygook. They're all concerned about when's that guy going to be through? When's he going to stop yelling? When is this going to be over? Why did I ever say I would come and sit in this meeting? You know why? They're not saved. Or they're walking in the flesh. But let's stay with the thought that they don't have the Spirit. It takes the Spirit to illuminate truth. That's why it's exciting for you. That's why when you get the truth, it changes the way you want to live. The way you want to respond to life. It changes your attitude. It changes your response to people that are difficult. You've begun to grasp the truth, and he has guided you into the truth. Let me give you three words that you need to remember. Revelation, inspiration, illumination. Revelation has to do with God giving his word. He reveals his word to a set number of people for about a 1,500-year period of time. In the days of the writing of the Bible, God revealed his word. Revelation has ceased. There is no more revealing of divine truth. I don't care what people tell you. I don't care how convinced others may be. When they say they heard from God last night, check and see what they had for supper. May have been a bad enchilada. Or they may have been awakened because of a dream and they thought that was God speaking. God no longer reveals divine truth. It's contained within the covers of this book. He reveals his truth. Inspiration. That has to do with the writing, the recording of the truth that God has revealed. That ceased. Now we may be inspired to write songs or inspired to write poetry or inspired to write certain notes of encouragement. That's a different kind of inspiration. This inspiration has the word miracle connected to it. Theopneustos is the word. It means God breathing his word into human beings. And a select number of people took a stylus in their hand and without error they wrote the original manuscript of scripture. That's called inspiration. That ceased. But illumination goes on to this very moment. Because we live in a land where there is every type and style and font and color and size text of the Bible, we tend to take it for granted. But you go to a country that doesn't have a Bible. Oh, let me tell you, they'd love you to tear one page out and leave it with them. Why? Because it is like no other writing. It is the revealed, inspired, written word of God that will illumine them for life.
1: The Bible isn't just another book. It's the revealed, inspired truth of the living God, and the Holy Spirit makes it come alive in you every time you open it. Revelation has ceased, inspiration has ceased, but illumination, that goes on right now, in your heart, in your circumstances, in your need. This is Insight for Living. Chuck Swindoll is presenting a message titled Getting Reacquainted with the Spirit of Power. And there's still much more Chuck wants to show us, so please keep listening to this teaching series. Well, for many years, families have gathered around Paws and Tails, Chuck Swindoll's beloved audio series for children, set in the charming community of Wildwood. Now, for the first time ever, those beloved characters leap from the speakers onto the page. 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
3: History repeats itself. History repeats itself. Perhaps there is no place where this statement is more true than in all of our biblical history. History repeats itself is not a cliche. Please listen to me. It's not a cliche. It's a profound historical occurrence. We see this again and again in the scripture. We see it in the repetitive history, in the Word of God, from the Garden of Eden and the man's fall to the 21st century. It's the same thing. Just keep repeating itself. We see how disobedience and compromise of the gospel of Jesus Christ brings about disasters. We see this cyclical history very vividly in the book of Judges. How many times were the people of God abandoned the faith, compromised their faith in Yahweh, and God, as a consequence, pulls his hand of protection. And then they get delivered to the Canaanites and the Amorites and the Moabites and the mosquito bites. Then they repent. And God, merciful God, hears them from heaven and he sends them a deliverer again and again. They keep going. But the problem with each cycle, people of God sunk deeper into sin and idolatry and rebellion. And this pattern continued into the 6th century BC. As you know from the scripture, the Old Testament writers, they're telling us how God basically, here's a Youssef translation, basically came to the point of saying enough is enough. And he permitted them to go into exile in Babylon. Now the Islamists and the Islamic terrorists are really the equivalent of the Babylonians of that time. Today, the Babylonian terrorists of our day, not taking us into exile in foreign land as they did with Daniel, Shadrach, Meshach, and Abednego and many of the Israelites. No, they are taking us hostage. They're literally taking into exile in our own lands as they invade those lands with vengeance. The Babylonian king, Nebuchadnezzar, demanded tributes from the people of Judah. And today, our Babylonians call that jizya. There is a name for it. And it's a penalty tax that you pay if you want to stay as a Christian or a Jew in the lands that they invaded, Christian lands. And it happened throughout history. When Judea refused to pay this tribute, the Babylonians laid siege on the city, and they're laying siege on your city and many other cities, just as in the time of the judges, when God took away his hand of protection from the people of God. God did so in the 6th century as the exile began. Terrorism in the Western world today is our own exile. Terrorists are our Babylonians today. And just as God handed over his rebellious, unfaithful Israel, which is the apple of his eye, he has handed the rebellious, unfaithful Europe to the hands of the terrorists. You should see what's happening in England. 13 of the 14 big cities in England now have Muslim mayors. And not just Muslim, Islamists. There are so many naive souls who confuse kindness with foolishness. Even the Pope of Rome have dedicated a chapel for the Islamic prayer that they can come into the Vatican and do their prayers to Allah. And you see, denomination after denominations say that we need to reason with the terrorists, that what we need to do is improve their economic conditions. What we need to do is to have better diplomacy. What we need to do is have better communication. Then we could end their invasion and determination and drive to impose their caliphate, which means a worldwide Islamic successor to the Prophet. And the Prophet was not just a religious leader. He was the political leader, he was the military leader, and therefore there are no separation of religion and Islam. And once they take over, as they've done so many parts of the world, it's over. Freedom of religion will be over. And just as wanting to be absolutely truthful with you, I need to make the distinction between the Islamists and the Muslims. The Islamists are different from the rest of the Muslims. Islamists compose about 20% of Muslims, and that is over 400 million people. But they are the very people, these Islamists, that are outlawed in many Arabic Middle East countries. They're outlawed in Egypt, they're outlawed in Syria, they're outlawed in United Arab Emirates, they're even outlawed in Saudi Arabia. So what do? They come here to the naive West and say, oh, we love Jesus. No, they don't love the same Jesus that we know. Islamist jihadis are invading the West with a vengeance. Let that

These dear people, when they discover the truth in Christ, they literally do not count their lives to be valuable, because they said, if we die, we'll go to Jesus. But the problem is that the folks that we're dealing with here in the West, they have made a pact with the Marxists and the socialists and the trust fund kids in America and the anarchists. And they made a pact that both, because they hate Western civilization and they want to destroy Western civilization, they made a pact with each other. And you see them all over the news. Translation: we make a pact with the devil if we have to, if it helps us destroy Western civilization as we know it. And make no mistake about it, Western civilization, and I've done this academically, Western civilization is the result and the fruit of the Reformation. It was the Reformation when God raised these reformers 500 years ago. They went back to the Scripture. They went back to the Word of God, which was forbidden. Back then in the Dark Ages, they used to chain the Bibles to the lectern, and the lay people were not allowed to read it. But with the translation of the Bible, some people paid with their lives so that we can have that Bible, that we take it lightly. And the liberty, the freedom, and the prosperity, and the individual freedom, and the respect of an individual, all that is the fruit of the Reformation. Here's another fact that I need to tell you before I get to the heart of the message. The unfaithful Israelites who caused the Babylonian exile did not abandon Hebrew religion altogether, any more than the church buildings of today in the West, in Europe, and even in the United States, who have all the trappings of Christianity, and yet they raise the rainbow flag and the transgender flag above the cross. These compromising Israelites still made the ritual sacrifices in the temple, but they added to the religion. They added Baal, and they added Ashtaroth, and they added all these gods to Yahweh. Today, there are so many churches across America and across the world, they are absolutely departed from the faith. They call it universalism. 60% supposedly of all Christians in America are universalists, which says that in the end, God is so merciful, He's going to let everybody into His heaven because He's a merciful God, and you don't have to believe in Jesus. That's preached from many mega churches. They call it emerging church, which is a rewriting of the gospel. They call it insider movement, which says that the Hindu can be a Hindu and the Buddhist can be a Buddhist and the Muslim can stay a Muslim as long as they take Jesus along the way. They call it hyper grace, that says because we're saved by grace alone and therefore we don't have to live righteously before God, that we can sin to our heart's content and grace will cover it. They call it unhitching ourselves from the Old Testament. They call it Chrislam, which is a blend of some Christian stuff with Islamic stuff, and they say that's the only way that we can ease the tension between the two groups. Oh, my beloved friends, please listen to me. The faith we defend is set of bedrock truth that Jesus and only Jesus is God incarnate, that Jesus and only Jesus is the only sacrifice for our sin, that Jesus and only Jesus is the begotten Son of the Father, full of grace and truth, that Jesus is the heart of Christianity. And if you take the heart out, you're going to end up with a dead corpse. Give God glory. Amen. Sadly, in the 7th century, the Christianity that the Prophet of Islam was exposed to was riddled with heresies, unlike the ones that we're experiencing in churches today. Heresies such as Nestorianism and Ebionism, and these were corpses without the beating heart of the truth. Today, in large part, the so-called Christian church in the West is riddled with heresies and weakened by false teachings from many a pulpit across the land. But what breaks my heart truly is that these Christian heresies dominate many churches and denominations today. And thus they have created a spiritual vacuum. Created a spiritual vacuum. And who fills that spiritual vacuum? The Islamists. And trust me, they did this in the

0: 7th century, and they're doing it in the 21st century. The only way forward is for God to send us a spiritual awakening to this land. Awakening that causes apathetic Christians to repent and turn back to the truth of the gospel. An awakening that will bring the lost to repent and believe in the Lord Jesus Christ. An awakening that causes believers to stop compromising and placing one foot in the world and one foot in the church. You see, political Islam always grows in history. I can prove it to you. Political Islam always grows stronger when Christianity is weak and compromised and in retreat. Believe it or not, I read their writings all the time. I read their writings. And they know that. They know when the church is weakened that they can take advantage of that. It's their golden opportunity to invade. They will openly tell you that in the first two jihads, the one in the 7th century, and they got all the way to France, and then it got stopped. And the second jihad in the 15th century, they came all the way and occupied Vienna. And they say, well, those first two jihads, we did it with the sword. But this third jihad, in which we're going to take over Europe, and we're going to take over the Vatican, we're going to take over the West, is not going to happen just with the sword, but it's going to be birth rates. Just a few years ago, there were 5 million Muslims in Europe. There are 50 million now. In the first 600 years of Christianity, the Christian faith dominated the Middle East and North Africa. From Syria to Egypt and Lebanon, all these were Christian lands. And when the Muslims invaded these Christian lands, they did not only use the sword, but they also, because the churches mostly was very sick and weak and riddled with heresies, they were able to deceive the so-called Christians. Heresies such as Arianism, which taught that Christ was a subordinate being, not equal to God the Father. Nestorianism, which split the deity of Christ from his humanity. The Sabellianism, which denied the Trinity altogether. But there were two Christian heresies in particular that gave rise to Islam and influenced the founder of Islam. The Ebionites and the Docites. The Docites basically said that Jesus only appeared to be human and his crucifixion was an illusion. And while the Ebionites, and he was discipled by an Ebionite monk, the Ebionites viewed Jesus as a human prophet, a Messiah, yes, human prophet, but they denied that he is the Son of God. And to this day, that is what they're spreading around the world. The population of Arabia at the time of the rise of Islam basically was a bit of a hodgepodge of pagan idolatry, various strands of Judaism, and assortment of pseudo-Christian groups. No wonder there's so much confusion and utter contradictions in their books. Now, I can stand here and give you historic evidence after historic evidence of how compromising churches, unfaithful churches, those who compromised the truth of the gospel were invaded by the floods of Islamization. I don't need to go into history. But what we are seeing today with our own eyes in Europe today, this modern invasion, what is being attempted to be done here in your backyard, right here in this city. That is why I'm calling out now. It's the time to rise up and be the church of Jesus Christ. History repeats itself. As I said, I can give you tens of examples, but let me just give you one. The first, as I said, the first few hundred years of Christianity, the Christian faith was established in the Middle East, North Africa. Within 200 years of Christianity, the population of all the Middle East countries and North Africa was between 85 to 90% Christians. Did you get that? In fact, St. Augustine of Hippo and Cyprian of Carthage, they all came from the church in North Africa. Alexandria, Egypt, became the center of Christian thinking and Christian theology. The first seminary in the world was in Alexandria, first 350 years before Rome was ever on the scene. Modern-day Morocco, Tunisia, Libya, and Algiers, North Africa. There are estimates between 40 to 50,000 churches at that time, by the middle of the 600s. And the Christians had tens of thousands of churches embraced false teaching in North Africa. It's a teaching called the Montanists, or the Montanist movement was rapid in that part of the world. And simply put, the Montanists believe that the canon of the scripture is not closed, that God can still speak authoritatively today and be equal to the writers of the scripture. Well, so when the Arab Islamists came invading in 647 and 648, declaring that God has spoke to a man in Arabia by the name of Muhammad, Christian leaders said, well, let's hear about it. We're open-minded, right? We're not narrow-minded. I'll accept all the ways lead to God. Tell us about it. Within between 30 to 35 years, all of these tens of thousands of churches turned into mosques. Is that cannot happen here? I think if I told this story with this historical incident 70 years ago, people say, it would never happen in the West. That could never happen in America. It could never happen in Europe. That could never happen in Canada. It could never happen in Australia. But beloved, it's happening. We're seeing it with our own eyes now. Everywhere you look, there is a takeover. They're buying churches and burning some of them in Europe with vengeance and turning them into mosques. This is their idea of their superiority, and they have the final word from Allah. Now I can go on. As I said, I talk about Islamic conquest of the Byzantine church and the Christian church in the 1400s and in Europe and all the way to Vienna. But again, I did not really come here to give you a history lesson. I came here to show you that history repeats itself. And that is why you can lead the nation. This church can lead the nation in rejecting falsehood, in rejecting false teaching. And you take a stand, and that you proclaim the gospel unashamedly and invade even Satan's territory with the gospel of Christ alone as the Savior of the world. Now, I come here to pour my heart out to you and tell you that I came with a prayer in my heart. Please, God, you will raise up heroes who will help rewrite the future. May God do it. May God do it. Now, I want to tell you, as I conclude, I want to tell you a story that really tugged on my heart. The first time I read that story, and I know it's an incident in history that always makes me say, God, do it again. Do it again. And it is an acclaimed historian by the name of Catherine Drinker Bowen. That's where I was introduced to this incident. She wrote a best-selling book called John Adams and the American Revolution. And in that book, she tells of a lesser-known event. It's an amazing story that took place in 1746. That's 30 years before the American Revolution. France was at war with the British Empire. And the French government decided to send 64 ships and 11,000 men soldiers. Their orders were that simple. Consign Boston to the flames and ravage New England. News came of the French invasion, and there was spread a panic all over New England. It was the largest naval armada that ever approached American shores. Even young John Adams was only 11 years of age, who stood watching from a Boston top hill. The colonies had few coastal defenses, if any. The colonial militiamen were no match to this highly trained French army. Governor William Shirley of Massachusetts knew that his people have only one defense. And so he issued proclamation calling people to assemble in churches and to pray. And they assembled not for battle, but for fasting and for praying. All across Massachusetts colony, people were thronging into the church, praying and crying out to God. One of those churches in Boston was Old South Meeting House. The Reverend Thomas Prince cried out to God in the middle of the congregation. He said, Lord, deliver us from our enemies. Send thy tempest, Lord, upon the waters of the eastward. Rise the right hand and scatter the ships. Sink these proud frigates beneath the power of thy wind. And as history record, that as the reverend prince prayed, the sky darkened, clouds rolled in, wind arose around the church. No one was at the steeple. The bells began to ring. And the reverend prince shouted, "We hear thy voice, O God." As the storm raged across Boston Harbor, words of this bold prayer spread throughout New England colonies. And Governor William Shirley sent a sloop to it's called the Rising Sun. And when the sloop returned, they brought back astonishing news. Much of the French fleet, including two mighty frigates, sunk as a result of the storm into the waters. The remaining ships retreated to Halifax, Nova Scotia. There would be no invasion of New England and no burning of Boston. The invaders have been defeated by the storm and by a sickness that swept throughout the French soldiers and sailors. Historian Catherine Drinkerbowen concluded her accounts by these words. Listen carefully. A day of thanksgiving was proclaimed from every pulpit. Good news rang. There was no end to the joyful quotations. If God be with us, who can be against us? Oh, my beloved friends. What happened once in 1746 can happen again today. The same God who had answered the prayers of God's people and stirred up the storm against the invading forces still answers prayer today.
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